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1: 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Here's Southern Colorado's most accurate forecast on KVOR.
2: We start the morning with a mix of sun and clouds. Otherwise, high temperatures today in the 70s and 80s. Isolated showers and storms return in the afternoon. Some storms could be strong to severe with some gusty winds and small hail. With your KKTV 11 Alert weather, I'm meteorologist Nick LaVond.
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4: 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I pledge allegiance to the flag of the United States of America and to the Republic for which it stands, one nation, under God, indivisible, with liberty and justice for all. Godspeed, Richard.
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5: All right, so we had a lot going on in the past week or so, and especially with the big student walkout, or was it really a student walkout? At a, they said 160, 140 high schools. It wasn't many, but the main issue really was in Denver at one park. And when we say a student walkout, there are a lot of people there, quite obviously, from the video, from the people we've had on the program, who were simply not students. Some of them had been political activists. We even had what I believe is going to be a member of Congress, because we had this Mila Kiros, and she defeated DeGette in a district that is most certainly going to send someone to Washington. Jeff Crank, after the program yesterday, gets in touch by a letter with the Department of Justice and says, hey, maybe you need to look into this to see if there's any wrongdoing here. Jeff Crank, thank you so much, Congressman, for taking time out of your day to come back a second time and to talk about this letter, this issue. Walk us through your thought process and what you're asking the Department of Justice to do. Jeff Crank.
6: Yeah, thank you, Richard. I mean, this is outrageous, right? This sort of riot that happened. I mean, it incited violence by an outside group trying to incite kids and use kids in a way to get their political message across. And, of course, kids sometimes, encouraged by that, do the wrong thing. They make the wrong decision, and that's what happened here. And people's constitutional rights appear to have been violated, right? Anybody who showed up and had a different viewpoint at that park had the same right that these kids had to exercise their First Amendment right. And, you know, they were assaulted. I understand. I've been told today that I'm going to get some additional video of this that hasn't been released yet, and I'm anxious to get that. And I'm going to turn that over to the Department of Justice. And look, I just believe that the federal government, certainly if the city of Denver isn't going to protect the constitutional rights of someone who's there and has a different viewpoint than these thugs, then I want the federal government to ensure that their constitutional rights are protected. So I'm going to continue to push the Department of Justice. I sent Harmeet Dhillon, who's over at the Department of Justice, a letter yesterday asking her to investigate to see if their civil rights were violated. And look, if there need to be federal charges, there need to be federal charges. These schools and school districts that are allowing kids to do this without any punishment to the kid or to the parent are out of control. They are not running the school districts. These liberal activist groups are running it, groups like Indivisible and other groups like that. And we just can't allow that to happen.
5: Well, I'll do my part. If it turns out there are more individuals who were assaulted there, and there were plenty of them, or more video, I'll pass that on to your staff. In fact, we're going to have, immediately when we're done with you, we'll have a man who was at the center of this. He went there just to talk to people. He was not trying to agitate. He didn't even go as a counter-protester. And he ends up being assaulted. They throw big rocks at his back, hitting him in the head, stealing his property. And Jeff Crank, Congressman, I think the thing that bothers me the most is we know human nature. And if young people see on social media, Instagram, whatever social media they're using, that other young people in other locations can get away with violence like this, next thing you know, it's going to be in your school district.
6: Yeah, it will be. In fact, I don't think I mentioned this to you when I saw you the other day, but I knew that this was a potential, and I knew that this was being floated around, and several school districts in El Paso County were mentioned. I sent a text to a board member from two of our school districts here who were mentioned, and I said, I sure hope that you guys have plans to make sure that this doesn't happen in your district. They did tell me that they did. The two school districts were District 11 and School District 20. And, School District 11 had just a few kids that participated. My understanding is they will be suspended for doing that. And then in addition to that, School District 20 didn't have any kids that participated. And that's what happens when school boards and administrators and teachers run school districts rather than letting outside groups run them. So, you know, we just got to get control of this. It's out of control.
5: And I'd remind people that allowing students to go to something like this and it turns violent against other people, it's violating the people who are assaulted's constitutional rights. The young people having to stay in school doesn't mean their rights have been violated at all. On their own time, outside of school, off of property, they can do what they'd want to. But it certainly does tell me why you would have a politician, a Democrat candidate for Congress who was speaking at that event and dancing, and why Democrats would just love to have 16-year-olds have the right to vote.
6: Yeah, isn't it going to be a delight for me to get to serve with Milot Kyros in Congress? I got to tell you, what a disaster to have someone like that get elected to the U.S. Congress. And this is, when I did the DSA resolution the other day, this is exactly what I talked about. I said they'd try to meld socialism with violence, and that's exactly what Milot Kyros did here. She irresponsibly tried to incite a bunch of kids to be violent, and she should be held accountable for that. I don't know if she's going to be. Not much is held accountable in Denver, in the city and county of Denver. But I'll tell you what, we got to make sure that what goes on, this nonsense that goes on in Denver, doesn't happen down here. Groups like Indivisible and others are down here trying to turn us into Denver. We cannot allow that to happen, Richard.
5: Well, and it's high time, Jeff Crink, I have to say, because people like Lee Keltner was shot and killed up there at TIGS event, and I've been at several events up there, and Denver police don't do anything to stop violence against certain people, and it's always certain people, and those are the violations we're looking at. I have no doubt that if you had an event and you were talking at it and it turned violent, people like me and others who were at the event to listen to you went out and started beating up other people, boy, the media would be all over that one. I know you're on your way to yet another event. You're the busiest congressman I know. Anything finally before I let you go, Congressman Jeff Crank?
6: Yeah, I mean, we just see it. You know, it's this violence that's creeping in. We had it at my debate the other day where people showed up. They wanted to disrupt. But it's always the left. It's not the right that's doing this. And look, if it's the right, I'll condemn it. I would condemn violence if this kind of thing happened. The First Amendment is there for all Americans. It's not to be taken lightly. And so, but it's the left right now that's assaulting the First Amendment. They're assaulting the Constitution, and we can't tolerate it. We have to stand up and make sure that government holds them accountable. That's what government's supposed to do, make sure that people's constitutional rights are protected.
5: You know, and I want to preempt this. If anyone wants to call up and tell me that this has to do with politics, you're wrong. It has to do with law and order and protecting people's rights. In this case, it's the right of people to simply go out there and videotape an event or try to talk to people. There was only one person who was kind of a counter-protester, and there are a lot of questions as to whether that person may have been something other than what was portrayed. God bless you, Jeff Crank. Drive safely. We will talk to you soon, and thank you. Thank you for being on top of this. In fact, as I said, I'll be talking to one of the victims here in just a minute and make sure that if there's any additional video or victims, we'll make sure that you get that. All right. And you wonder why I admire a person like him. I've known him for so long. And he is exactly right now who he has always been. He's a Colorado guy. He's raised in Pueblo, goes to college up there in Fort Collins. He's been here, and you know where he stands on the issues. You know where he stands on the issues, not just because he's been in Congress, but he ran, and I remind you, he ran more than just one time against Dave Williams. He was in two other congressional races. There's everything that he said there and everything that he said Saturday mornings when I would come in right after he did 2 or 3 hours of his show. You know where Jeff Crank stands, and you know where he comes from as well. All right. Do we have Corey ready to go? Let's do this. Let's go to Corey. And Corey, we just got done with Jeff Crank. First off, thank you for joining us the other day. It is Corey. Break the Chains is how you're going to find him on social media. And I'll have you remind people of that again here in a moment or two. Corey, what's your reaction to Congressman Crank asking Department of Justice to look into what happened to you and others last Friday?
0: Well, thanks for having me on. And that is seeing what Jeff just put out there. It's actually a breath of fresh air. He's not my representative because I'm in the Metro District here. I'm in Congressional District 7. So I'm dealing with Brittany Pederson, which is a whole nother conversation to be had as far as connections and dealing with, networks that she deals with as well. But it all ties back to the same type of movement, the same type of energy, right? This America's a bad place. People are sick and tired of bad representation, and we have to change something. And it's just like we actually need our representatives to represent us and stand up for us and use our and our First Amendment rights are paramount, going back to that and looking at some of the videos I posted and others, it's like it's pretty apparent that like we haven't been able to be represented by our constituents.
5: Well, and the thing that, you know, I think anyone who looks at the video, and I'll make sure I've posted everything. I just try to be careful about posting other people's video. And there were several people there and at this drip location as well. Several brave people like you. And then there's another young lady, Amber, I think it is. She's right there, in the face of this millionaire who's pretending to be a communist. And the thing is, you have got your rights. I didn't see you do anything violent. You were trying to react to what people were doing to you, and you were trying to disengage. They would not allow you to do that. And I think if anybody looks at the video, they're going to see just how many adults were there. And I don't believe that many adults are in high school anymore these days. I was going to spend at some time today talking about this color revolution. Ash Epp was going to be with us, and then Wayne Laugesen used to be with the Gazette, was going to be talking about this as well. But I can speak to this. I've been at a number of events in Denver and here in the Springs, whether they were protesting Tesla and Elon Musk, the two No Kings rallies, the Ice Out rally. You always see all of the various groups, socialists, LGBTQ, communists. It's a conglomeration of pretty much anyone who's got a grievance or wants to have a forum. They all come together. And it's not happenstance that they are so well organized. I swear, even the little platform that Milos Kairos was dancing on and standing on up there in Denver, I'm pretty sure it was the same one that they used down here in Colorado. All of the tables for communists here and socialists there, they all look the same. But you've been involved in this for a while up there, Corey. Your thoughts on whether it's just one group or more than one group and perhaps how well organized they are?
0: Yeah, it's definitely, I don't know if the right word is like a shell game or a front, or there's several different separate entities that operate under different pretense, but the actors or the individuals, the people involved, it's revolving doors with all these different groups, right? So you got the 50-51 movement. That movement was the group that that spawned these completely natural No Kings protests across the country all at once, right? And then Indivisible has been a group that's been around for a very long time. And then you also have other groups like the Denver Protest Group, or you see this other group, they call themselves nonpartisan, but it's Pulse Colorado, that are volunteer EMS and emergency service individuals. Why are we setting up medical tents at peaceful protests. I mean, I understand people might have medical issues, but it's like, do we need triage and first aid at peaceful protests? I don't know about that. And then you have the Brown Berets. The Brown Berets are another group that were at the protest. But so all of these different groups have different intentions to how they participate in these, First Amendment rallies. And I want to be clear. I want everyone to have their right to peacefully assemble. I want everyone to have their right to address their grievances to their government and petition when they feel that they aren't heard. And that is part of the this great country's, Constitution, our Bill of Rights. We have that right to do that. But when it crosses the line into property damage, personal attacks, violence, incitement, and potential, death threats, and you name it, we're crossing into other territories, and these things need to be held to account.
5: And I'll say this on your behalf, and I've never met you, but I've seen a lot of video of you, and nowhere in the video, and nowhere has anyone told me, people who do know you, they've been on your program, you've been on their program, etc., has ever said anything about you going after someone to harm them or to keep them from having their rights to demonstrate or assemble or everything else that's protected by the Constitution. I had a text here, Corey, real quickly. A person was saying they had heard somebody else. It was, I think there was Wayne, and then his son was there, and he had heard them elsewhere and was saying that, yeah, a lot of this, it seems like all of the pamphlets and many of the signs and all this stuff, and I can vouch for that, because going back to when they had all the pro-Palestinian stuff that was going on, I had a couple of people send me electronic press kits that had the samples for, here's your pamphlet, you can print that out. Here's your little poster. You can print that out and just put in the date of your event. And it very, very well organized. Corey, you are a hero. And I want people to understand this. Easiest thing for you to do is nothing. You don't have to do this kind of thing, but you do. And the real reporters, the Kyle Clarks and all of the, Scott Pelley's and the Dan Rathers and all these people, they're not cut from the same cloth as you and Nick Shirley and folks like that. Any final thoughts before I let you go? And I guarantee, folks, because I had good response to when you were on the program the other day, I think you're a hero, and I anticipate hearing from you going forward. But any final thoughts from you, Corey? Break the chains. At least tell people how they can be following you.
0: Yeah, no, I appreciate that, and it means a lot coming from someone who's been who's as decorated as you in the reporting industry. You can. I wrote an article about my what took place. You can find that at breakthechains.media. That's my website. You can find any of my socials, Facebook, Instagram, Twitter, or X, excuse me, Break the Chains Media.
5: Wait, Corey, I got one more thing, though, and that is, yeah, you lost some equipment there. Other people had equipment stolen, damaged, lost, etc. What can people do on by way of donations or helping you out, either with what you're doing or helping you out with equipment that is lost, stolen, or you need better equipment?
0: Yeah, no, I appreciate that. The best thing is to just talk to people, talk to coworkers, friends, and let people know that, like, this is a serious issue. It's not going away. I think we're going to see a lot more of this, especially with Jeff Crank dropping that and getting a further investigation. But I do have a Give, Send, Go set up, and that's going to be found on my website as well at breakthechains.media. And there'll be a little donation button if you scroll down just a little bit. And I wrote an article there as well, so you can see both of those at breakthechains.media.
5: You're a very busy man, Corey. I'm going to let you go. I'm running way behind here, but I thought it was important, folks, for you to hear Jeff Crank and one of the victims of what he's asking the Department of Justice to look into. We'll take a short break. When we come back, we're going to be talking about last night, talking about the president. $5,000. That could be an inducement for people to make sure that this country has two more years for the president to finish with his agenda. And then Charlie Kirk, of course, today as well, and September 11th tomorrow. We'll pick it up there when we come back on 740 KPO.
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7: Bit behind because we had Jeff Crank and one of the victims of the protest slash riot up there in Denver. 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
3: 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And I did. Lean, right here. I did. I love this stuff. 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So chatting with Miles, I'm up at like 235. True story, I never minded being 235, but you know what minded? My knees that were falling apart and my back. I'm like, I don't know what, before I started really lifting, probably about 190. So 235 was a lot. I said, I got to lose some LBs, Miles. He said, Dan,

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3: We start the morning with a mix of sun and clouds. Otherwise, high temperatures today in the 70s and 80s. Isolated showers and storms return in the afternoon. Some storms could be strong to severe with some gusty winds and small hail. With your KKTV 11 Alert weather, I'm meteorologist Nick Wilbond.
4: Richard Randall, you know that on Saturdays you get a chance to listen to your real estate voice. Proud to be sitting in with Barb Schlinker on that program. She's the host of the program, but I do sit in with her. It's an hour program from 11 until noon, right after Kudlow here on 740 KBOR. She gives you an hour of the very, very latest information on the real estate market and what you should know when it comes to selling your home, preparing your home to be sold, how to select an agent. And yes, she talks about that. Now, she's been doing it for more than 25 years. She has sold more than 3,000 homes, so she's got the experience, and that, incidentally, is how she can guarantee to sell your home, sell it for a particular price within a particular time frame, put all of that in writing, and make up the difference to you if that doesn't happen. But these numbers, and she'll talk about them this weekend, 80% of agents sold zero homes last year. Needless to say, Barb was not one of those. 90% of agents sold three or fewer homes last year. Experience is really, really important, especially when

0: you're looking at a market that keeps changing. 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Let's go to last night, and we had this real unusual midterm convention. And I talked with a lot of people who said, well, I don't know, is there going to be anything new there? It's going to be the same old, same old, same old. It turns out it is not the same old at all. We've got President Trump talking about 35 races to win in particular. And then a little bit later, a couple minutes down the road, we'll be talking about $5,000. But this is President Trump last night.
1: And, you know, we have a very short period of time, and we really have 35 races. They all count. But we have 35 races that are, I guess you'd call, the swings, right? Like we had seven swing states, we won all seven, right? Now, so I said, not that I'm looking for the work. You know, I said the other day, I've got so much of a schedule. I said, I thought I won. What do I have to do? I'm campaigning. But I am. We're campaigning to make it incredible, to really make it great, and to keep it great. So I am going to visit, and you have so many of those great senators, and I said, you know, the ones I want here, we have some that are leading by 30 points, and they've been there for 25 years. I said, don't come, please. Don't come. The ones we need are the ones that you've heard, the ones that are very close. They might be winning by a little, or losing by a little, or tied. We can win every one of those races, but I'm going to go to every one of those states for congressmen and for senators. I'm going to do that. And we're going to have rallies. And we're going to have rallies just like this. We're going to have big arenas loaded up with people. So the senators, they're great people. So many, just great people. Their policies are, you know, they're common sense. I heard so many of the wonderful politicians that spoke. I watched a lot of them, and they talked about common sense. It's really about common sense more than anything else. It's not about the stupid policies that led us down the drain. We were going down the drain. If we hadn't won the last election, I'm not sure that our country right now would even exist. It was going so bad. So I'm going to go to every one of them, about 35. In a couple of cases, I'll go twice. And I'll do teletown halls. And I'll be coming back to Texas because we have to elect Ken Paxton. We have to. We have to elect him. And if I have to, I'll come back twice or three times. You'll say, get this guy out of here. Get him out. You're going to be saying, get him the hell out of here. He's here too much.
0: Okay, well, there's a lot to unpack here, first of all. I hope that the president and his team talk with the individual campaigns to find out if they think it actually behooves the candidate to have the president in their district talking with the voters in that district, because I'm not sure that that would be a benefit in all of them. There have been many times, quite honestly, when I've said, well, Trump is not on the ballot, and yet it would appear after his comments here that that might, in fact, be the case. There was a big development last night, and it's one of those developments where every single person you talk to today, you run into today, I don't care their age, their politics, or anything else, they're going to be asking questions about, and they'll be trying to figure out, wait, is this true? $5,000? Do I stand somehow to gain $5,000? If so, how does that happen? And is this something that's going to work, like no taxes on tips or overtime? Or is this going to be something like the DOGE benefit, which actually didn't pan out as well as things had been planned? This is President Trump talking last night at the convention.
1: If the Republicans win the House of Representatives and the United States Senate, both of them, because of our economic, tremendous economic success, like in history, we've never had anything like what's happening. But because of our tremendous strength and success economically, I will issue a dividend to every adult citizen in the United States of America for $5,000. The only caveat I have is that the dividend that we're making must be spent in the United States of America.
0: So there are a lot of questions there as to whether that is even legal. I'm hearing people already saying, wait, that's a bribe. That's a bribe. Whether it is legal, whether it can happen. There are some contingencies there. Apparently, J.D. Vance talking about, well, this is going to come from tariffs or questions with tariffs. But let's get to some of you real quickly before we even take our next break here. Steve, you're on 740 KVOR. Good morning, Steve. What do you have?
2: Yeah, Richard, there's a saying from the 1800s that there's a sucker born every minute. Last night during his speech, President Trump said most Americans do not know that the word dumb ends with the letter B. As you previously stated, he previously promised $5,000 DOGE checks and $2,000 tariff rebate checks, neither of which have happened. Do you really believe that if the Republicans win in November, that all adults in America are going to get $5,000 checks?
0: Well, there's a couple of things here, Steve. And first of all, I have to acknowledge, I don't like the sucker thing, because I think people who voted for President Trump, like me, and would vote for him again, are not dumb, or are we suckers. However, yes, I've got concerns about the promises of a tariff and DOGE and all of that kind of thing. Because one of the questions people are going, you got to be asking is, all right, where's this money come from? How in the world could we do something like this? We're in fiscal trouble already. I think they just need to appoint Nick Shirley to some sort of a post. And if we saw all of the corruption and fraud that he and others, including Elon Musk, had found, it'd probably pay for all of this. It should go to only U.S. citizens. That becomes a problem. How do we tell if they're U.S. citizens or not? And that may tie in actually with a little bit when it comes to going out there and having a census. Let me take a break, Steve. Good questions, though. I think a lot of people will be asking those questions. Take a short break. Talk more when we come back.
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4: Time goes by, and it goes by if you own a home or if you have a business. 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And when I say takes care of, by that I mean, well, sometimes they take care of things that maybe I should have been taking care of when it comes to a home, deferred maintenance on the deck or the siding or the roof or whatever it happens to be. 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And that home that you had for, you know, the kids growing up in high school, et cetera, not really designed for the privacy that others as adults might want to have. Even a rebound child coming back from college or a marriage, you know how that goes. Listen, give Kruger Brothers a call, 719-358-7053, or KrugerBrothers.com. Tell them that I sent you. I give them a very, very strong, as strong of an endorsement as I possibly can. Let's go to Griff real quickly. Let me get you in, and then I'll start addressing what Steve had to say and what you've got to say. Good morning, Griff.
5: Dr. Randall. Hey, man, that sassy lisp that Steve's always had is almost unrecognizable these days, and I applaud it. I guess he's aging out of the rainbow warrior thing. If lying and false promises actually offend Steve, then why is he still a liberal voting for Democrats? I mean, that's their currency. And I'm reminded that if this is, in fact, a bribe, you reminded us a few times that comment that LBJ made about getting blacks to vote for Dems for the next 200 years. So
4: No, stop there, because I don't, Griff, I swear to God, I cannot say that often enough. And my proof that I can't say that often enough is that you go back to President Trump. He goes to Chicago. He goes to Northwestern University. He's supposed to be there with a meeting with Kamala Harris before the Black Journalists of America. He shows up. Kamala Harris doesn't show up. President Trump, and yes, he may have exaggerated a little bit by saying he was probably the best president when it comes to African Americans or Blacks. And the reporter, one of the top reporters, anchors from ABC, in fact, she was one of those who handled the debate between Trump and Biden, said, "Oh, really? You somehow think you're better than LBJ?" And it just showed how little she knew. I mean, she knows that LBJ, yeah, the Great Society and civil rights and all that, but apparently she didn't know that civil rights could have been passed years and years before that if LBJ wanted to, because he controlled all the strings in the U.S. Senate. He didn't want to, and he didn't want to because he wanted to have that as something that he could use if he were running for president and running again. But behind the scenes, he said, well, if we do this, we'll have these ends, and yes, he used the word end. That should have gotten her attention a little bit. Voting for us, you know, forever, for hundreds of years or whatever. And then all she has to do is talk to the staff who worked in the White House around the president. And he called them ends all the time. The valet, the butler, etc. And he delighted in having some of his good old boys come over to the Oval Office from the Senate or the House, white guys. And he had belittled the black staff, calling them that beforehand. So, yes. He said, we'll have all of them, and that we'll have them all voting for us. If that's not a bribe, I don't know what it is. I digress, Griff, but that's just a source of irritation to me.
5: As part of the demonstration of LBJ's mental frailty, he used to hold court in the bathroom when he was on the throne, if you recall as well.
4: Yep, he'd be taking a dump and he'd insult people by, oh, you want to talk to me about that legislation? Oh, come on in here while I'm...
5: Weird Louis C.K. level stuff.
4: Yeah.
5: Hey, man, 5K, if it's only spent in the U.S., I mean, money's fungible. So that's eye in the sky stuff. I also think Nick Shirley is an op wherein he can go after the most grievous fraud that brown people, illegal immigrants, as the left would say brown people, because it's targeted. So we're pacified that Doge never went anywhere. But here's the point. Charlie Kirk's anniversary today, 9/11 tomorrow. The Murrah Building in Oklahoma City, which I know is one of your great areas of interest, the TWA Flight 800, the Butler, Pennsylvania thing. Dude, despite all of the great gains in communication and connectivity, we still are kept in the dark about the truth about things. We don't know what really happened on 9/11. I'm not being a conspiracy theorist. I'm just talking physics and
4: too many questions.
5: Stuff.
4: You're right. Many open questions.
5: Nothing's changing. Nothing is changing.
4: I'm going to let you go, Griff, because I hate to be called out. You didn't call me out. You just gave me a dose of reality. Griff is a friend, and he's done this privately, and I have to say it hurts. But he's right. I mean, I've been looking into this stuff for the majority of my life. In high school, I'm already thinking about the Kennedy assassination and Amelia Earhart and a lot of these various things. And then as you go through life and you get older, there's more and more and more. And of course, I said we're not going to today or tomorrow talk about any conspiracy theories with regard to September 11th. And we're not going to. However, I will tell you that he is right. Oklahoma City is so important because there are so many lies and information that has been covered up, and they still have not released all of the information and the videos from Oklahoma City. If there was no there, why wasn't it all released? That's the question. Everything that he just mentioned, at bare minimum, whether there is or isn't a conspiracy there, he's exactly right. Why do we have all of these open questions where we have to still wonder what happened out there in Vegas? What really happened there in Butler? And this goes over and over again. The connectivity he's talking about, yes, Kennedy, people were trying to figure out the Kennedy assassination, the RFK assassination, the MLK assassination. They didn't have the internet. They didn't have the ability to email something here and check this post out over there. We had a Substack here. We've got all of that, and yet it still goes nowhere. And I will tell you, it goes nowhere primarily because the mainstream media still controls the narrative. and they don't want it to go anywhere. And I also have to say, too, I'm disappointed in the president. Yes, he's released some files on JFK, on MLK, on AE, and all of the rest, but there are files that are being held back. And you know the reason, it's pretty obvious, people have said it, former CIA people and a lot of other people have said over and over and over again, it's being held back because there is one name in there, and it's not a name of a person, it's a name of a nation. There, that's all I'm saying about it today. We'll talk about things next week. In fact, start thinking about this, because I want you thinking about an October surprise. Is there going to be one? Is there going to be more than one? Who's it going to come from? Is it going to be Democrats? Is it going to be Republicans? Is it going to have to do with something that's happened in the past and get clear information on an action that took place historically? Or is it going to be something that gets even into the realm of UAPs and UFOs? I don't know, but I do know one thing. No matter what comes out, the first question you need to be asking is, qui bono? All right. We're going to talk at length about this $5,000 and whether you think it's just an idle promise or whether you think, no, you know what? This just might happen. I had somebody who used to work for me, a young person, and he was very concerned, as young people were, about how much money they had invested in college and whether there was going to be an opportunity for them to get some kind of leniency on that. Sometimes people just, oh, make it all go away. And other times it's, hey, give me a break in terms of how I pay this back, etc. I would submit that if we knew all of the money that had been wasted, fraud, whether it's on people who are here illegally or going to NGOs or purportedly going to NGOs, but going to mansions and cars and all of the rest, between Doge and things that Nick Shirley and others were finding, I think we would have plenty of money to fund all kinds of things. I don't want to have a bribe to do it. And I do, in all honesty, have some question about whether it's a good policy to have presidents. Yes.

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1: Richard Randall, I hope that you have a great weekend, a safe one and one that is fun as well. 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
2: The U.S. war on drugs. I'm Roger Stern with Fox News. The U.S. military says it struck a vessel in the Caribbean for allegedly trafficking drugs and that four people were killed in the strike. More details coming as we get them. More than 100 world leaders will be in New York City for next week's United Nations General Assembly. Secret Service is ramping up security. Fox's C.B. Cotton has a look.
3: The Secret Service works here with 20 partner agencies, including the NYPD and the Department of War, all monitoring for potential threats across the city. The center's overhead lights change from green to yellow to red, depending on the current threat level, giving those inside a clear indication of the situation across the Big Apple. Israeli Prime Minister Benjamin Netanyahu is expected to attend midweek.
2: The Secret Service and NYPD are preparing for unauthorized drones. Israel's military says it killed a Hamas commander who entered Israel during the October 7th massacre.
4: The IDF claims Mohammed Suleiman Bayouk was killed in an airstrike in the southern Gaza Strip on Thursday. The military claims he was recently involved in planting bombs against Israeli troops and trying to rebuild Hamas's capabilities.
2: That's Fox's John Scott reporting. Houthi rebels in Yemen claim they tried attacking the capital of Saudi Arabia with cruise and ballistic missiles. Here's Fox's Stephanie Bennett.
5: The Houthis did not specify what they targeted, but said they attacked sensitive sites and there were no immediate reports of casualties. Now, flames and a large plume of black smoke near King Khalid International Airport in Saudi Arabia's capital of Riyadh. Tracking website Flight Radar 24 reported major issues, including long delays. And for the first time in months, emergency air raid alert sounded overnight across the capital as residents reported hearing loud explosions.
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13: We start the morning with a mix of sun and clouds. Otherwise, high temperatures today in the 70s and 80s. Isolated showers and storms return in the afternoon. Some storms could be strong to severe with some gusty winds and small hail. With your KKTV 11 Alert weather, I'm meteorologist Nick Lavond.
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0: Hour two. A lot of territory to cover here. And we're going to be talking primarily today about the midterm convention. That's a new idea. And frankly, I think it's a good idea. I like it. I like it in many ways. However, they pay me to be honest with you. So I'll be honest with you. As you well know, I have no regrets of voting for President Trump. I voted for him three times. No, he cannot run for office again. No, he does not intend to run for office again. But Steve Bannon, do you know that Steve Bannon is on the outs with President Trump? He may want to be with President Trump, but Trump doesn't want him. And he hasn't wanted him for a while. So quit listening to Steve Bannon and thinking that he's speaking on behalf of President Trump, unless it's some big elaborate psyop or something like that. You know, like Pompeo and a lot of these other people, Nikki Haley, Steve Bannon had his own interests first and President Trump second or third or fourth. And Trump respects loyalty. So that's not the case. Here, however, is a concern. And they do pay me to be honest, so I'll be honest. I'm not sure that the 35 Republican elections or candidates that the president was talking about, that having Trump go to that district or that state, whatever it happens to be, and rallying the troops is a great idea. Now, in some places, I think it's a brilliant idea. In other places, I think it could be. And let me give you an example. Colorado. Does it behoove the president to come here and go to this district or that district? Look, I believe that there are people out there who know more than I do about voters and about politics. I will say this. We've heard, and I believe him, we've heard from Finlayson. He's the guy who heads up the Colorado State Shooters Association. And he said there are millions of people out there in Colorado, not hundreds of thousands, but millions, who either own a firearm and or are hunters, but they don't vote. Now, I don't know if they're not even registered and they don't vote, or they're registered and they don't vote, but they need to vote. Would President Trump be able to get them to go out, get registered, and vote? I'm not sure. I would believe so. But on the other hand, is that going to motivate Democrats? Oh, my gosh, we have to come out. And now Trump is on the ballot. That Randall guy kept saying that Trump's not on the ballot, but now it turns out that he is. All right. Or what district? Is it going to help in that Diana DeGette district where you've got a stone cold Democrat socialist, Mila Kyrgios, who is she's on her way to Washington. I mean, I wish I could tell you otherwise. I wish I could tell you that we had a candidate like Valdemar Archuleta. He ran that district a little while ago and he could win that district. But it looks to me like it's almost a shoo-in, which incidentally really calls into question that. This person is me in Washington serving alongside of Jeff Crank as part of some Colorado delegation. And she's out there at this teen walkout out of schools, out ice, and it's teenagers, but there are adults who are all over the place at the event organizing and agitating. And she's at the event and she's giving a speech and she's teaching people how to dance. Shades of Michelle Obama on television with Ellen. I don't even need to think about that dang thing. In all seriousness, though, maybe it's there. Maybe the video's out there. Maybe her office or a bunch of Democrats can show the video where as long as she was there and in the park and started to see that violence was taking place and it was being caused, started, and perpetuated by the people who had come to the park for that rally, whether they were high school students or the numerous adults that were there, that she had the bully pulpit and maybe a little, you know, microphone and a speaker, and she could have told everybody to calm down, or she could have walked over and gotten in the middle of the street and just motioned for everybody to walk back instead of the blonde woman in the black pants was motioning for everybody while a people run across the street and attack these folks over here. She didn't do that, did she? No. A lot of people ought to be asking questions about that. My concern, I guess, is there may well be a lot of people who say, no, we didn't want her to go do that. If anything, we'd want her to be out there motioning to, yeah, let's have a wall of people go attack these folks over here, beat them up, steal their equipment. I hope the Department of Justice just does justice. It doesn't need to be weaponized. All it has to do is do its job. And there were plenty of times, incidentally, during, you know, the 4 years of Biden, Auto Pen, whatever, that a real Department of Justice that wasn't weaponized, because make no mistake, Merrick Garland weaponized the Department of Justice. And if you want to know who Merrick Garland really is, go back and do just, an hour's worth of reading on Oklahoma City and see that it was him who was in charge of that. And that they had more than 20 witnesses who said there was somebody else there that morning with Timothy McVeigh, but none of those people were called to testify. None of those people ever saw light of day. And oddly enough, all of the dang security cameras that were down there either didn't work or, you know, they were broken or somehow the videotape went missing. And that's a lot of it is still just, you know, this a lot of that is still being held back for what? National security. Huh. And then you wonder why you had people like those who were killed, Lee Keltner, killed up there in Denver and some of these other places where people could have been charged. And you could have had Michelle Malkin is on stage. She was assaulted on stage. There were Denver cops on that stage when that happened, incidentally. And I'm pretty sure it's probably some of the same people that were involved in this incident. Was anybody ever charged with assaulting Michelle Malkin? Well, how would they know? Because there's all kinds of videotape all over the place. If they wanted to, Denver police could have protected her. They didn't protect her or her constitutional rights to assemble and freedom of speech. And did the Department of Justice do anything about it? No, they didn't. So don't talk to me about weaponizing anything. All right. J.D. Vance, and this comes from a more liberal publication, but it's saying J.D. Vance apparently partially backed up a little bit on President Trump's outlandish claims that every adult citizen in the U.S. would receive $5,000 if Republicans retain the House and the Senate in the midterms. So, your reply to that, my reply to that, well, I don't want bribes going out there, but I can tell you that, yes, if we have the House and we have the Senate and we just, you know, steady the course, because a lot of what you're seeing coming out of Canada and some of these other countries is based, and including the deep state, is based on the assumption that, well, we'll get back to normal when President Trump is gone. We'll just get another president, just like all of the other presidents before him, and we'll all just get back to doing things the way we did things before. God forbid that happens. And along the way, it's too early to do it now, but along the way, we'll start talking about who those potential presidents might be. Because I can tell you, if all of a sudden they brought back Mitt Romney or they had Dick Cheney or, you know, W or any of these other people, and they wanted to tell me that, well, that'd be the good follow-up. Mike Pence, for God's sakes, Richard, he was the vice president. Shouldn't Mike Pence be our next president if we're going to keep in the hands of Republicans? And the answer is hell no. Mike Pompeo? But that was President Trump. He had him in the CIA. He trusted him. Yeah. Well, sometimes, as time goes by, you learn a little bit more about people that you had assumptions about. We'll find out about this, but text messages, I think, here actually get to a lot of what is being raised here. All right, with regard to Steve, this is a reply to Steve. It just says, Obama's freedom of speech, blah, blah, blah. Please ask him. Steve, would you support kids wearing an XXXY t-shirt in school? Steve, although it would be insane, but would you support kids forming a KKK club in school? And if they wanted to skip school to join a Klan rally or an anti-LGBTQYZ plus Z, whatever, a match, would you support that? So either at that point, it's yes, it's freedom of speech, or no, it's not. And that is the problem here, and that comes from Sean. That is the problem here, is the hypocrisy is abundantly clear. And I wasn't up there last Friday. But all you have to do is you look at the videotape, and then you see what, if any, police action was taken to protect people in the middle of some of these protests slash riot slash violence. Or you see if any prosecutions were made thereafter, and it tells you everything you need to know. If you're a Democrat, of course, anything you do is going to be protected. If you're a conservative or a Republican, then no, you can't afford or expect that kind of protection. Your freedom of speech, well, yeah, go out there and speak and get the hell beat out of you. But you were able to speak. Well, until they broke your jaw and you couldn't speak, I guess. Something like that. Let's see. Good morning, Richard. Trump could give me $10,000 to illegally buy my vote, and it still wouldn't cover what I've spent on fuel and higher cost of goods since he started the war. You know, I don't know that to be true. I do know that $10,000 seems high to me. I wish we were not involved in part two of this war. I'd bifurcate it. The first portion of it, the B-2 strikes and doing all of that, contrary to what we had Tulsi Gabbard saying, and I believe the information must have come from Mossad, but that portion I'm okay with. The rest that we have gone into, I think he may have been blackmailed into it, not by, you know, Epstein photos or anything like that. More along the lines of, you know what, something's going to happen here, and we're going to take care of it, or you're going to help us take care of it, but if we have to take care of it ourselves, we've got nukes, and we'll have to use them. That would be a form of, I don't like blackmail, that'd be a form of pressure. I've heard former CIA people saying, well, that's exactly what happened. I'm pretty sure that was Joe Kent. So the question then becomes, well, who do you believe? You believe Joe Kent? You believe the administration? You believe Tulsi Gabbard? There are a lot of questions when it comes to who you believe, right? Let's see. But my point, I guess, would be, I don't like the second portion of this, but I also have to say, I don't like the fact that Iran has been at war with us for more than 40 years, and China is clearly at war with us. And no, they don't have tanks rolling across the border. They have individuals walking across the border or coming to the United States and dropping a child, and now that's a U.S. citizen, or sending precursors to fentanyl to Mexico or other countries. It's made into fentanyl. You ship it to the United States, and even the mayor of Denver says that's a great drug for people who are homeless, because you couldn't have a more perfect drug. If somebody's going to be homeless and they're going to be out there in the cold, or they're going to be hungry, or they need to stay awake to make sure somebody doesn't harm them in the middle of the night, fentanyl is the perfect drug. And if you think I'm kidding, I'm not. Maybe we'll play you the audio later today, maybe not. This one, wish Crank would focus and do an ad on JK's time in Washington working for leftists. His income and housing ads not compelling in the face of high gas tariffs and media-fueled perception of a bad economy. Her ad saying he is a self-serving rich insider needs to be countered. That comes from Don in Monument. I can tell you this, Don, based on Jeff Crank on the program yesterday talking about her two homes, and I don't know if that's in an ad or not, but when you buy a multi-million dollar home in the Broadmoor shortly before you decide to be a Colorado resident and run for office after you spent 25 years in Washington, and you still retain your multi-million dollar home in, I think it's Maryland, Virginia, maybe. I don't think it's in Washington, but it's still there. I think you're looking at somebody who really doesn't have a connection to Colorado and is really cut from very different cloth than Jeff Crank. I've known Jeff for a long time. Jeff's just an ordinary guy. I mean, he doesn't have a mansion, doesn't drive around in a Mercedes. He doesn't have all of these things. So if it comes down, but see, that's one problem with Democrats. They always somehow seem to think that these millionaires, or even worse, people like Obama and others who go to Washington, and they're not gazillionaires when they go there, but they are when they come out. need to have something, you know, at Martha's Vineyard and another one in Washington and all the rest. They never question anything about that because they still always think, well, he's a person of color, right? He's looking out for the rest of us, isn't he? The answer to that is no, he's not, and he wasn't. And you need to, as a friend of mine said in college, dummy up. Short break, back after this.
1: Midterm. How did I lose weight? And I did. Lean, right here. I did. I love this stuff. Listen, Brickhouse Nutrition been with me for a long time. So chatting with Miles, I'm up at like 235. True story, I never minded being 235, but you know what minded? My knees that were falling apart and my back. 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I said, I got to lose some LBs, Miles. 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
6: We start the morning with a mix of sun and clouds. Otherwise, high temperatures today in the 70s and 80s. Isolated showers and storms return in the afternoon. Some storms could be strong to severe with some gusty winds and small hail. With your KKTV 11 Alert weather, I'm meteorologist Nick LaVond.
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0: This is the Magnum Shooting Center. They have got everything that you need. Whether you're experienced, you've owned guns forever, you're a hunter, law enforcement, military, come from a gun family or not. And there are a lot of people, it's or not. Now, sometimes you've got friends, relatives who can help you out with selecting what's best for you, maybe even getting onto a range and helping out. But I can tell you, I've been shooting since I was 12, and there was no way in hell I was going to teach my children how to shoot. I had them go to Magnum. I had professionals teach them how to shoot in the classroom, get them out onto the range, give them private lessons as well. It's just too important to take a chance on. And it's more important as well to make sure that if you're going to purchase something, you're purchasing the right thing. I can't tell you how many people I know, women especially, who were convinced you need to have a 45 semi-automatic ACP here, and they don't, because it sits on a shelf, because it's too big, too much in their hands when they're firing, and they will never use it. They always say that you're going to have to use the largest that you will carry and use. That's what you should be buying. And where do I learn that? Well, I learned that from the people at Magnum. They've got great people on retail, behind the counters to help you. Great people in the classrooms, great people out there on the ranges. And what do you get if you become a member? Well, you're, first of all, $0 registration fee if you put my name in there. 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And remember as well that there's been a lot of confusion about Colorado's new semi-automatic laws. Remember this, nearly all handguns do not have any new requirements being imposed on them. If you've got any questions, if you're confused at all, give Magnum a call or go to the website, magnumshootingcenter.com. Learn right, be safe, shoot well. Gammy, you're on 740 KVOR. What do you got, Gammy?
7: Good morning. Well, I'd like to say something. You know, I know Corey, I know Jordan Scott, First Amendment Media, and I think you know both of them. And we went to quite a lot of public events, whether it was the drag shows down at the Burleby and the place on Platt, you know, the wagon wheel, when they were having children come in at lunchtime to perform and watch. And we protested all that. We went to lots of other functions where people like that parasol patrol with the colored umbrellas got in your face, cussed you out. I mean, I had every word in the, you know, book thrown at me. I just would smile, held up my big sign that said, leave those kids alone. I didn't back down, though. I wasn't backing up. Don't mess with me. I got Michelle Marin in my corner. Thank you, some Krav Maga stuff. But the point is, we went to all these things, and guess what? They all, like, different people. They went to Aurora, they went to Denver, Manitou, Castle Rock, everywhere you went, the Pride shows. Right here this year at the Pride show at the Pioneer had the table of adult toys, right? But families were walking around. I wrote to the mayor and the city council and showed pictures of the tables that Jordan took the pictures from First Amendment Media. And what they all have in common, which is frightening, the Denver Communist Party, the Arabella network of companies that lead to Soros and many other globalists who want to create chaos. And we even had a picture of the parasol people quoting how they aligned with Antifa. And the president has already designated Antifa and many of these groups as terror groups. And yet our communities let them, you know, come around and do their little thing. And what people, mothers and fathers and grandparents, have got to do, research Arabella Network and all of the socialist communist groups who have descended on Colorado to make it the tip of the spear and harm everyone, whether it's the drag queen networks or LGBTQ, you know, care, right?
0: Gammy, I got news coming up here. I always hate interrupting, but Gammy's pretty smart. She knows not to take a breath. John Saunders was the same way. Even if I had news coming up, and people know I've got news coming up, and I need to take a break, if they don't take a breath, I can't interrupt, or I try not to. Honestly, enough respect for Gammy. I hate to interrupt. However, I do want to say this. The original plan for today was for us to spend at least an hour or more talking about this exact subject. In fact, I had Ash Epp, who has done a ton of research on this. I had Wayne Loggison. He used to be with the Gazette. He's written two books on all of this. And the fact that it is organized, it is a revolution. If you think that you saw these same people here that you saw over at that event, at the same table with the same pamphlets and brochures and all the rest, pretty good chance that it was because they're not stupid. They're well organized. We're going to have that. You notice this. You never have the same event, seldom, I should say, the same event in Colorado Springs in Denver on the same day, same weekend, etc. That's because we want people from they want people from Denver to be able to drive down to this event, and people from Colorado Springs.

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0: How did I lose weight? And I did lean right here. I did. I love this stuff. Listen, Brickhouse Nutrition been with me for a long time. So chatting with Miles, I'm up at like 235. True story. I never minded being 235, but you know what minded? My knees that were falling apart and my back. I'm like, I don't know what, before I started really lifting, probably about 190. So 235 was a lot. I said, I got to lose some LBs, Miles. 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
7: Richard Randall. Hey, I want to talk to you real quickly about your home sold. Guaranteed Realty. Now, some

0: of you are not thinking about selling your home tomorrow or this year even, but I guarantee you this. At some point, your home's going to be sold. Maybe it'll be sold, you know, in a year or two, maybe in five. Maybe you want to downsize. Maybe you want to go to a warmer climate. Maybe a climate with a little bit better altitude so that you can breathe a little bit easier. Maybe you just don't want all the hassle of having the big home. But it doesn't matter when that sale is going to happen. A couple of things. One is, I think you get in touch with Barb Schlinker right off the bat because she's the only person you should be trusting to take care of one of the biggest investments of your life. And that is, of course, your home. You don't want to wait until, oh, all of a sudden we want to sell next week. You can do that. Trust me. I know people have done that and Barb's taken care of them. But if you start talking with Barb half a year early, a couple of months early, she can start telling you the best things to do to make your home have that curb appeal or the appeal these days. It's on a phone. A lot of curb appeal never happens because people are looking at their phone. They swipe right. They swipe right. You have 5, 10, 15 seconds to convince them to come drive out or at least to look at other photos there. Barbara understands that. Why? Because she understands marketing. How'd she learn that? In those real estate classes? Nope. That is 1 month and they don't teach you marketing. They don't teach you negotiation at that point either. Barb's learned it by selling 3,000 homes. Barb's learned it by being in the business for more than 25 years. Barb understands that people want the very most, and that means you have to really be careful about who you are hiring to represent you on one of the biggest transactions. And again, 80% of the agents that are out there have sold zero homes in the last year. So not only do you want to ask somebody how long they've been in the business, you want to ask them how many homes they've sold. If it's less than 3,000, it's not as many as Barb. But you also want to find out how many homes they've sold in the past year. Give Barb a call, 719-301-3900. Barb has the buyers.com or your real estate voice. And that will be going on from 11 until noon, right after Kudlow, Saturday here on 740 KVOR. So let's go to President Trump and talk last night about Charlie Kirk. In the middle of everything that is going on, it's been a year, Charlie Kirk, and under other circumstances, we would have spent an entire show on that. And I will be honest with you, we will spend a show at some point in the future trying to figure out exactly what happened out there in Utah. I think we have a pretty good idea. I don't think there's some big grand conspiracy the way Candace Oh thinks, but there are still some questions out there. However, Charlie Kirk honored last night at the GOP midterm convention.
1: We will not let them win. And in Charlie's honor, I just want to say we love you, Charlie. And Erica is here someplace. Erica, where is Erica?

0: in that, all of it was hard to hear, but she was saying thank you and God bless you. God bless you to the president. And I'll be honest with you. We're gonna spend some time next week on Charlie Kirk. And Charlie Kirk is interesting to me because, of course, I knew who he was. And, of course, I would see him on X or social media all the time. But I did not know. I just did not know how important he was to younger conservatives, younger people just generally. He was able to communicate with them, and he is able to make sure that they understood what was going on. And he was a communicator. Look at the videos of him. There are so many people out there who think that they hated Charlie Kirk. And then they sit down and they actually look at some of his interactions. He's sitting there and he's talking with somebody and they want to talk about, take your pick, trans athletes, abortion, whatever it happens to be. And they find out that he's not the jerk I probably would be. He's more tolerant. It's not that he backs down or just, you know, is weak or soft or anything, but he's more civil than people ever give him credit for. And there are a lot of people who go there and they just want to attack him. And it turns out that they have a hard time attacking him because usually when they attack somebody, it quickly escalates and people are arguing, the blood gets up and all of the rest. Charlie Kirk was amazing. There will be someone else. There will never be another Charlie Kirk. But make no mistake, there are young people out there who I had some of them, you know, lined up for today to talk about Charlie Kirk. We'll do that going forward as well. I do want to get you this, though. President Trump was talking about the census. And as you know, and most people don't know this, you know this, I'm pretty sure, because of me or Vince or Congressman Crank, President Trump, whatever it happens to be, wherever your information comes in, you know that the census does not count just U.S. citizens. For the majority of my life, I thought that's what they counted. Well, they count U.S. citizens, right? No, they count people. So if you've got a family living in this home and you've got 12 people there and five of them are U.S. citizens and seven of them are not, they're not in the country legally, they count all of the 12 people. That's what goes into the census. Now, you use that census to start apportioning seats in the House of Representatives, and you can see very easily how some of these states have got way more seats in the House of Representatives than they should, and Democrat seats, in fact, than they should. President Trump, on the other hand, thinks that, you know, there ought to be some changes made to that. Our friends at Pox are going to help us with this. Tanya J. Powers.
1: The proposal made on Wednesday by the Trump administration, if adopted, would limit the census count to U.S. citizens and permanent residents. The changes would also drop race and ethnicity questions that have been on the census since 1790. The next full census will be conducted in 2030. President Trump has long complained that immigrants living in the U.S. illegally are included in the national count, and in his first term, he tried to add a citizenship question to the 2020 census, but was blocked by the U.S. Supreme Court. The Constitution's 14th Amendment calls for political representatives to be apportioned based on the, quote, whole number of persons in each state. The proposal is open to public comment for 30 days. Tanya J. Powers, Fox News.
0: Can I ask you a question? Yes, I used to spend about 8 years standing in front of judges and juries and arguing my case to them. This would, to me, be one of the easiest cases ever. Give me a fair judge. Give me 12 nonpartisan, smart individuals. And not only me, but if Steve's a lawyer, people like him, certainly John Southers, Dan May, you could have Michael Allen. Take your pick of attorneys, trial attorneys, and they would be able to convince any judge and 12 honest jurors that, of course, I don't care what that language was, the full number, blah, blah, blah. We should only be talking about U.S. citizens. And as always, when the Constitution was amended sometimes, when it was written sometimes, they didn't have the idea that we were going to have millions and millions of people in this country illegally. They didn't have the idea that we're going to have all of this tourism to have, you know, anchor babies dropped here from countries that are our enemies. They were talking about something very noble. You know what they're talking about? They were talking about the children of slaves. That's what they were talking about. If anybody ought to be really, really angered by all of this, it ought to be people who are black, because they're what was designed to look out for them is being utilized to do what? Well, so far as I can see, I'm just a white guy. But when I look around at cities like Chicago's a pretty good one, you'll see a lot of people in the black communities are saying, well, the Democrats, including black Democrats, come here every 4 years and they promise to make our neighborhoods safer, to make the schools better. I'm not talking about they're promising them Obama phones or anything like that. I'm talking about just family members who want a safe community, who want good schools, want to raise their children in that community. They come back and they promise us all these things. And then what happens? Well, they use all of that money and all those resources on people who weren't even in the country 4 years ago and are not in the country legally right now. That's what you get. Here we go. This one comes in pretty simply. It just says, for me, a rhino, Republican in name only, Republican, conveniently bends and contorts the Constitution, doesn't put America's interests first, and most importantly, is too eager to reach across the aisle and make bad deals with Democrats just to say they did. And look good, bipartisan ain't always a positive moniker. That's my two cents on this one. Richard, let's go back to Texas for a second. One of my favorite people, and actually I know a number of people who think incredibly highly of this guy, it's Brandon Gill. You'll see him on Fox a lot. He is a rising star. He's the kind of person I hope would be a president one day. This is Brandon Gill, Republican, Texas.
2: The American people realize that the issues that Democrats are talking about are problems that they created in the first place, that whenever you flood the country with millions of illegal aliens who suppress American wages, who take American jobs, who overrun American schools and hospitals, that decreases the quality of life for our people. And the job of an elected representative is to look out for American citizens, not the rest of the world. Our first obligation is to the American people. And all of these problems, whether it's inflation, whether it's joblessness, all of these economic issues have been created by Democrats, and the president has been fixing them. Well,
0: okay, let's take a short break. Any of you who disagree with that sentiment, think that Brandon Gill has jumped the tracks and he doesn't know what the hell he's talking about, or he's just throwing you some of that political BS in order to try to curry favor with the president or others down there at the midterm convention, go ahead. The number is 719-715-0740. Mark my words. Brandon Gill is a rising star in the Republican Party. Back after this.
3: I move now.
4: How did I lose weight? And I did. Lean, right here. I did. I love this stuff. Listen, Brickhouse Nutrition been with me for a long time. 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True story, I never minded being 235, but you know what minded? 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I said, I got to lose some LBs, Miles. 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

0: take it from me, seriously. Not everyone likes country music. I understand that. When I was younger, I liked rock and roll, and the only country music I liked was Dead Flowers by the Rolling Stones or something by James Taylor. You get a little bit older, I love country music now. And am I a huge Alan Jackson fan? Well, not necessarily. I love, you know, Gone Country, but do yourself a favor, and no matter your platform, it might be Spotify, it might be Amazon, it might be listening to one of our stations, give a listen to that song, because it gets me choked up every time I listen to it. David just had to do that to me this morning, but it gets me choked up every time I listen to it. Alan didn't write it. I don't really know who wrote the song, but, you know, I've written songs in the past. I fashioned myself as a songwriter and a little bit of a musician, and I think I've written some pretty good songs, but I can tell you this, whenever I'm jealous that I didn't write a particular song, that tells me how good it is. And I'm not jealous of whoever wrote that song. It's just, if I had to make a list of maybe 10 songs that I would be able to listen to, Desert Island, 10 songs, Richard, one of them would be that. And one of the reasons is because we should never forget. And I don't know how anyone could listen to that song and forget. There's a great line in it. If you haven't listened to this great line in there, just as I'm a simple man, I don't know the difference between Iraq and Iran. That was most Americans at that point. That was most Americans at that point. Well, the Middle East is kind of over there, and they're like all Muslims or something, and that starts with an I, and that's another I over there. Wait, didn't they fight each other for a while or something? Great song. I'm sorry, I recommend it entirely. Let's go through text messages here. And, hey man, Jeff Crane changes his own oil, and his son likes his dad enough to do commercials with him. JK looks like every resting B-faced liberal white female that has been so ruinous to our republic. And that doesn't change, incidentally, when she puts on a red dress, which I thought was just interesting. Talk about, you know, I can't say a red dress is stolen valor, but you're pretending to be something you're not. Everybody knows what a red dress means. I move that. I'm sorry, David. I'll get that queued up for me again here. All right. So let's go. It turns out I was wrong. Dang it. Well, not dang it, but more credit to Alan Jackson. He wrote, "Where were you when the world stopped turning?" After waking up early in the morning, around 4 o'clock, it was in late October 2001. The melody and the opening lines were already in his head. He said he wrote the song at his home roughly 2 months after the September 11th attacks, after the tune woke him from his sleep. I can't tell you how many famous songs, Satisfaction, Rolling Stone. There are a ton of songs that just came to people while they were sleeping. This one as well. Sat down in his bathrobe with a pen and paper, wrote it down, the words and the melody as they came to him. He was initially hesitant to release or record the track, fearing it might seem like he was trying to profit from a national tragedy. That speaks highly of him. Such a great song. There's no profiting there. But the fact that he was cognizant of that, he finally debuted it live at the CMA Awards in November 2001, where it became an instant historic moment. In fact, it did. Thank you, David, for that, for playing the song and giving me a correction on the information there as well. More text messages from you. Richard, Corey is absolutely correct about all of these groups and worse. These groups connect to all the commune, communist, socialist, LGBT groups in the entire state and the Pikes Peak region, building department, the drag shows for children, the pride shows with naughty things on the tables, influence in the schools, the porn and all the programs which literally push minors to do harm to their bodies. And it goes from there. I think that may be from GAM. Well, it is from GAM, but it just says, yay, Corey. You know, I don't want to do a show on sex toys, but I can tell you this. I'm looking on X for material for the show, and up pops this woman who is testifying in Congress. And you have a Republican, Nancy Mace, is asking the question. So it's an older clip, asking the questions about this woman, Smithsonian or, you know, some federal historical this or that. And she's asking her, is it appropriate that young children who come through this are looking at, and what is she point? I'm not even going to say it on the radio. She's pointing to some sex stuff or, you know, S&M bondage kind of stuff up there, toys or whatever, that is part of displays in national buildings, historical buildings, museumish kind of things for children to come walking through. And the woman just acts like, oh, well, that's just normal. Why are you even calling this kind of stuff into question? Because you're a freaking perv and you're catering to pervs. Maybe you're not a perv, but what the hell are you doing catering to pervs? Maybe you might want to start catering to the average American. That would really, really be good. Here comes one, and I like this. Red Bandana Day tomorrow. And I think President Trump, in fact, has called that out specifically. Let's see. The red dress is the symbol for women's heart disease.
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6: A new front in the war with Iran. I'm Daria Albinger, Fox News. Houthi rebels have been acting as proxies for Iran, and they took aim today at a U.S. ally, Saudi Arabia. The rebels confirming they staged an attack using ballistic missiles and drones. Here's Fox's Stephanie Bennett.
7: The Houthis did not specify what they targeted, but said they attacked sensitive sites, and there were no immediate reports of casualties. Now, flames and a large plume of black smoke near King Khalid International Airport in Saudi Arabia's capital of Riyadh. Tracking website Flight Radar 24 reported major issues, including long delays. And for the first time in months, emergency air raid alert sounded overnight across the capital as residents reported hearing loud explosions.
6: The attempted attack follows days of conflict between Saudi Arabia and the Houthis. Democrats are focusing on affordability heading into the midterms. Fox's Chad Pergram on Capitol Hill.
8: Some Republicans are frank about the party's prospects this fall. Democrats are stumping on the cost of living. Republicans are touting last year's big, beautiful bill. But some Republicans say voters ask, what have you done for me lately? There's doubt about a cohesive message from either party. But another issue is emerging. GOP Ohio Senator John Husted tried to pass legislation controlling utility rates for those living close to data centers, redirecting the expenses to big tech.
9: But Democrats blocked that. Husted is vulnerable this fall. Republicans believe that Democrats thwarting the bill actually helps them make the case about affordability. On Capitol Hill, Chad Pergram, Fox News.
6: The U.S. military says it struck a vessel in the Caribbean for allegedly trafficking drugs. Four people were killed in that strike. Well, you know that gas prices are rising, but diesel prices are going up even more quickly. The AAA says the national average for a gallon is now $6.46. 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
10: Listen. How did I lose weight? And I did. Lean, right here. I did. I love this stuff. 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
17: Starting the day off on Sunday, there will be plenty of sunshine, some showers and storms possible later on in the day. Gusty winds, some localized flooding, and some hail will be possible with a few of these storms. With your KKTV 11 Alert weather, I'm meteorologist Lauren Brand.

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5: A narco-terrorist strike. I'm Deborah Valentine, Fox News. The U.S. military says it struck a vessel in the Caribbean for allegedly trafficking drugs. At least 4 people were reportedly killed in that strike. There were protesters outside Lincoln Financial Center in Philadelphia where Ed Sheeran was performing his first show since dropping rapper Macklemore from the bill. Demonstrators were calling for support of Palestinians. When Sheeran hit the stage, he showed support for Gaza, saying what's happening is catastrophic and unjustifiable. Meanwhile, fans at the stadium were outside ahead of the show, not caring about the controversy over Macklemore.
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7: I kind of like his view on just sticking to the music. I mean, that's what everyone comes together for. That's what we're all here to hear, is just his music.
8: Obviously, we thought about it, but it wasn't anything that was going to deter us from coming. I'm here for the music and not anything else.
5: Sheeran has been saying the decision to pull Macklemore from the show's lineup was not his. He blamed his tour promoter as well as stadium owner Robert Kraft. Macklemore had said on stage this month, Free Palestine. Another gathering of leaders is underway in New York City ahead of the UN General Assembly next week. Security's been stepped up. Here's Fox's Daria Allbinger.
9: This weekend, the mayor of New York City is hosting progressive leaders from more than 24 nations. Zohran Mamdani delivered the opening remarks Saturday at the Urban 20 Summit, which is being held at an undisclosed location. A statement delivered by Mamdani's media team says the 3-day event, which is largely closed to the press, will focus on issues like climate change, housing prices, and immigration. Mamdani welcomed the 25 mayors and other leaders representing 34 cities to the Big Apple, telling them they share common goals like making their cities more affordable. The mayor of Los Angeles, Karen Bass, is co-hosting the summit. In New York, I'm Daria Allbinger, Fox News.
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10: How did I lose weight? And I did. 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
14: Starting the day off on Sunday, there will be plenty of sunshine, some showers and storms possible later on in the day. Gusty winds, some localized flooding, and some hail will be possible with a few of these storms. With your KKTV 11 Alert weather, I'm meteorologist Lauren Brand.

0: Man, I love this place. I've been surfing here since I was a kid. Now, seeing my grandson out on the water, it means everything to me. Watching him and taking in the blue waves, the sea breeze, the blurry horizon.
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12: How about that story? That's I did not know any of that stuff. I thought that was riveting and fascinating. So I hope you enjoyed it. If you missed any part of these first 2 hours, we had Scott McFarlane in the first hour. We had Ed Martin, who was on 60 Minutes last night, and he was on tonight. We're going to have him on from time to time. I love Ed Martin. He's great radio. And so he agreed. I said, hey, why don't you come on a couple times between now and Election Day and give us your political punditry on the Texas, on Minnesota, or on Michigan, on Kansas, on Nebraska, on Massachusetts. And he said, sure, I'd love to. So he's going to check in with us between now, what is we got, 50 days, 49 days till the election. We'll get him on a couple times to get his thoughts on all of that. So that's the plan. Next hour, it's open phones. What does that mean? Well, that means we sit here and take phone calls from all across the country, from coast to coast, from border to border, from coast to coast, and, well, everywhere in between. That's the whole idea. We've got plenty of text messages, and we got plenty of voicemails, but, of course, the text messages and the voicemails, as well as the phone calls. And we love first-time callers. 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It is as simple as that. And, oh, is it wrong that I started checking flights for this year's Super Bowl after the Jets won their home opener? Yeah, I didn't think it was too early to start planning my Super Bowl vacation plans. So I'll be taking off that week in February because I'll be attending the Super Bowl where the Jets will be playing. I don't know who's going to make it from the NFC, but the Jets clearly well on their way to winning or being in this year's. I'm not predicting they're going to win it, but I'll go see them in this Super Bowl. Our executive director is Alex Hinton. Our engineer tonight is Richard Good. I'm McGraw Millhaven. This is America at Night on Westwood One.
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18: A new alert. I'm Roxanne Evans, Fox News. President Trump arriving back at the White House earlier than scheduled. He was supposed to return from his weekend trip to Camp David on Sunday. No word yet from the White House on why President Trump's visit was cut short. And the State Department issuing a new security alert Saturday, advising Americans currently in the Middle East to exercise heightened vigilance and prepare for potential travel disruptions. President Trump's early return comes as Saudi Arabia confirms Yemen's Houthi rebels tried to attack its capital with a ballistic missile. Fox's Stephanie Bennett has the latest.
19: The Houthis did not specify what they targeted, but said they attacked sensitive sites and there were no immediate reports of casualties. Now, video shows flames and a large plume of black smoke near King Khalid International Airport in Saudi Arabia's capital of Riyadh. Tracking website Flight Radar 24 reported major issues, including long delays. And for the first time in months, emergency air raid alerts sounded overnight across the capital as residents reported hearing loud explosions. It comes after days of escalating conflict between the kingdom and the Iran-backed Houthi rebels in neighboring Yemen.
18: Well, the Houthis pose a growing threat to global energy supplies following territorial gains along the Red Sea coast. Music star Ed Sheeran calling what's happening in Gaza catastrophic and unjustifiable. While opening a solo concert in Philadelphia Saturday, Sheeran says his shows are about unity and humanity, not politics. And this all comes after Macklemore was dropped as Sheeran's opener after making pro-Palestinian and genocide comments on stage. The U.S. military says it struck a vessel in the Caribbean for allegedly trafficking drugs. 4 people on board were killed in that strike. 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
7: How did I lose weight? And I did... Lean, right here. I did. I love this stuff. 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
22: 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Here's Southern Colorado's most accurate forecast on KVOR.
23: Starting the day off on Sunday, there will be plenty of sunshine, some showers and storms possible later on in the day. Gusty winds, some localized flooding, and some hail will be possible with a few of these storms. With your KKTV 11 Alert weather, I'm meteorologist Lauren Brand.

0: 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I've been surfing here since I was a kid. Now, seeing my grandson out on the water, it means everything to me. Watching him and taking in the blue waves, the sea breeze, the blurry horizon.
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1: Back in the hot seat, we got lots to talk about, including my trip to and from Kansas City. And we had a tour stop with KCMO radio in Kansas City. We'll get to that a little bit later on. But first, let's jump right into it. 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We're talking to Sultan Meghji. Sultan, welcome to America at Night. Thanks for joining us.
2: Oh, thank you for having me.
1: You've spent over 30 years working at the intersection of AI and national security, biosecurity, federal regulation, advising agencies on all of this stuff. Are you of the mind that it is going to destroy us, or are you of the mind that AI is going to save us?
2: Can I pick an option C where
1: Yes, go ahead.
2: Yeah, I mean, AI has an amazing capability to make life easier and better, right? It takes silly work off of our desks. It makes us more efficient. It gives us the opportunity to spend more time doing the things we love. That's the good side. Now, the bad side is, you know, innumerable. Military activities, robots, you know, the fear of the Terminator and all of that. And the sad reality is both are on the table. Both are equally likely to happen to varying degrees. And frankly, both are happening right now.
1: So when Bill Gates rings the alarm, somebody leaves Anthropic, one of the CEOs comes out and says, this is dangerous. We should listen to them?
2: We absolutely should. The people who are inside of these frontier labs who actually are seeing what these companies are going to release 3, 6, 9, 12 months in the future, when they get overwhelmed and when they get to a point where they say, listen, we can't keep up with what we have created that is in itself creating the next version, because that's what's happening to a lot of these big AI firms, we should take a second and say, wait a minute, this thing is now evolving itself. We're not building it. It's building itself. And if we can't put guardrails around it, if we can't understand what's happening, maybe we should take a second and make sure it's building what we want to have built.
1: The argument is, if we slow down, China will catch us. That's the oh no, yeah, we can't have that. But what exactly does that mean, and why would that be such a terrible thing to slow down?
2: Well, let me parse out that just a little bit, because putting guardrails on the advancement in artificial intelligence doesn't mean slowing down. And I think a lot of people conflate those two things. Putting guardrails on means having more smarter people involved in the process so that we can run as fast as we need to compete with China. Because right now, the United States is the undisputed world leader in artificial intelligence. But how we got to this moment is not how we're going to stay the leader in artificial intelligence. And China is subsidizing hundreds of companies to the tune of trillions of dollars a year to try to take that away from us. And we can't let that happen. And so guardrails is about creating lanes of innovation that are the most valuable for us as a nation and continue to espouse our values on the world instead of letting the Chinese take it away from us and put their values.
1: Well, I understand back in the day, the U.S. had to get to the moon before Russia. I understood that. I understood we had to develop the bomb before Germany did for World War II. But what's the big deal if China starts to outpace us when it comes to artificial intelligence?
2: Well, I'll give you one example that would terrify me. Let's just say that you go to the doctor and they say, hey, listen, you think you should take this pill because you're getting a little older. I'm getting a little older, and you know, occasionally I might have to take a pill. Do I want a pill built off of a Western open AI system that is run through the American medical regulatory process, that's built correctly, that's safe, that's sound? Or do I want something that comes out of a weird Chinese lab? That's one great example where I don't want the Chinese ahead of us in AI, because I want the next generation of drugs that are going to make all of our lives better to come from an American company.
1: Why then do we allow U.S. companies to sell AI chips to Chinese companies if we don't want them to catch us?
2: You are asking a fantastic question that I have asked many times, and I'm sad to say I don't necessarily have that. I haven't gotten a good answer on that one yet.
1: Okay, so I'm not the only idiot asking this question then.
2: Well, I'm the other idiot asking that
1: question.
2: Okay.
1: Okay, good. Because, I mean, we do, right? We allow NVIDIA to sell massive amounts of computer chips to and or other technology to China to help them with their AI.
2: Mm-hmm. And in doing so, it's raised the prices of the components of technology we need to build the next generation of American innovation. A memory chip that cost $100 a year ago now costs about $400. I just tried to buy a computer, and it was almost double the price at the end of the day. And it's because so much of the inventory is being sucked up by the Chinese. Now, there's an argument that, you know, we're giving them the older stuff or we're giving them less or whatever. But as we've seen in a variety of situations, including, you know, proxy companies in other parts of Asia like Singapore are letting them get access to as much as they want. I don't think that should be allowed to continue, but I'm not in the U.S. government anymore.
1: Yeah. Okay, good. Well, at least I feel at least I have some sense of what's going on. Can we regulate it? I mean, is there a possibility to regulate it, or is that even possible?
2: You've hit on one of the most interesting questions. And the reality is our regulatory system, for the most part, is designed when the postal service and fax machines were the primary modes of communication. And we are far past that. 5 years ago in change, I put together one of the first AI working groups in the federal financial regulatory community. And there were people arguing that we shouldn't allow AI into the banking system and that quantum computing wasn't a serious problem and a bunch of other things like that. And the reality is we all know that we need to modernize the regulatory environment here for emerging technologies. And AI is the most critical one right now. I am very skeptical of Congress's ability to pass legislation that actually moves the needle in terms of providing the right kind of guardrails to allow for responsible innovation.
1: Is that because the tech companies are busy lobbying them to their point of view, or is it because these senators are still trying to figure out how to use the fax machine and don't really understand computing and or AI in the first place?
2: Both of those things are true. And then you also have, from a priority perspective, a lot of people in the Beltway, where I've spent more time than I care to admit, are focused on things that are not necessarily of national importance. They're focused on, you know, the next fundraising dinner, or they're focused on, you know, whatever the lobbyists of the week that are walking into their office are telling them. The reality is this is not getting the amount of thoughtful discussion in Congress it should. The people who are the witnesses, the people who are, you know, advising Congress on these things in many cases have their own commercial interests at heart and not necessarily our nation's interest.
1: Sultan Meghji is our guest for a couple more minutes. You spent 30 years in this area, the intersection of AI, national security, biosecurity, federal regulation, and so on and so forth. The Terminator theory that it will jump out and start to program itself and overtake humans, that's been out there. But the other side says AI only does what it's programmed to do.
2: Well, the last part of that sentence is just patently false. So let's break this down a little bit. Right now, the most advanced artificial intelligence firms in the world are using AI to build AI. So the AI is building itself. That is the fact of how it is built today. That was not true a few years ago, but that is true today. So that's the first part. The second part is the vast majority of AI uses a kind of math that's called a transformer, and we don't get to see inside of that. It's a black box, and so we can't explain why it makes the decisions it makes. So whether you're OpenAI or you're Anthropic or you're Google, a lot of your AI is in these transformers, and those are non-explainable types of math. But those two things combined mean that we have black boxes building other black boxes that we don't necessarily know what they're going to do or why they're going to do it. We've already, over the last few years, experienced I'd call it the diet version of this, when we've heard this phrase that I'm sure you've heard now called a hallucination. You'll ask one of these systems something and it'll make up an answer. That is what leads us down that path to having AI jump out and do something that we don't want it to do. And when you give it kinetic capabilities, missiles, guns, etc., offensive cyber capabilities, you know, like hackers have, you can get to a situation where you get something like the Terminator fear. And that's, again, where building better guardrails and building better systems around them is an important thing. But right now, we aren't doing a very good job of it at all.
1: Sultan Megji, last question for you. We're spending billions and billions of dollars to build these data centers for these companies. It's not making any money. Why are they funding these billions of dollars, of hundreds of billions of dollars of data centers and AI companies, and it's nowhere close to even breaking even?
2: Oh, another great question. So a couple of things. Number one is, these hyperscaler data centers are entirely unnecessary. They're designed to work with AI from 5 or 10 years ago, which needed hyperscaler data centers to work correctly. My laptop is now powerful enough to run a full generative AI stack on it without the need of a data center. So first off, there's no demand for it. Second, so many of the companies that are building these data centers and building these AI systems are companies that made their billions, their original billions of dollars on cloud computing. And they're trying to find a way to justify their cloud computing businesses and continue and to propagate that business along, when in reality, those businesses are very rapidly becoming archaic and legacy relative to what AI is capable of doing. So you have, on one hand, advances in technology that make them unnecessary, and on the other hand, people trying to buy their way out of a bad balance sheet. And frankly, that's what's going to happen. I would be really surprised if even half of the data centers being planned this year get even to the point of a shovel being put in the ground. They're just unnecessary, and we frankly don't have the money for them.
1: I just drove from Kansas City back to St. Louis, and I passed in Montgomery County a data center that's being built. You can see it right from the highway.
2: Yep.
1: And I checked it off. It's 2.5 miles long on the highway. Yep. And I can't tell you how far back it goes, because it goes as far as the eye can see. You're telling me that what they're building there, spending billions of dollars, is already outdated?
2: Yes, I am. And as someone who's sitting in St. Louis right now, I drove by that same data center the other day, and I will tell you that that infrastructure, in terms of real value, real enterprise value, stuff that actually helps us spend less money taking care of our family, things that help us do better at work, help our companies make more money so we get more bonuses, all of that, the real value in those technologies is not coming from those big data centers. Those are, you know, cat memes and things like that.
1: And so you're saying you're part of the philosophy that there's a bubble with this stuff and it's going to pop at some point?
2: There's definitely going to be a bifurcation in the market between one category of AI firms that are using right-sized models to solve real problems in an efficient way using modern technology, and those that are investing in technology that's 5 or more years old at this point that they have to in order to justify their existence. And
1: Sultan,
2: I'm not sure that second one survived.
1: Sultan Megji, I reserve the right to call you back at any time. Fascinating conversation. You've done a number of things, including over a 30-year career in technology, AI, cybersecurity. You also served in an advisory capacity to the FBI, CIA, U.S. Treasury, Federal Reserve, G7, G20, and the list goes on. Sultan Megji, thank you very much. Great insight. Have yourself a good day. We will definitely talk soon.
2: Great to talk to you, everyone.
1: You got it. Whoa. How about that news? America at Night, back in a moment.
0: Live from coast to coast, this is America at Night with McGraw-Millhaven.
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1: All right. Bill O'Reilly. Yes, that Bill O'Reilly with 20 New York Times bestsellers and 20 million books in print is going to be joining us next hour. Also, Bill on the road. He's got a new book out, too. We'll check in with him. Coming up a little bit later on, Karl Rove said he's going to vote Democratic for the first time in what, 30 years? And we're going to talk to the candidate that Karl Rove is going to vote for, the Democrat, in that Texas race. But I just want to take a minute and give a shout-out to everybody in Kansas City. We the KCMO in Kansas City had a event last night to celebrate America 250, and they invited myself, Guy Benson and Vince Calonese out to partake in this event at Boulevard Brewery in, I guess it's just outside of downtown Kansas City. What a fun night. the audience, the people who came, could not have been any nicer. I've been to Kansas City a million times. And it's such a great town. It's got such a great buzz. Yes, I drove by the Negro League Hall of Fame just because it's my favorite museum of all time. But I had a chance to meet Guy Benson. I've heard him on the radio. Never met the man. Could not have been a nicer gentleman. Could not have been a nicer gentleman. Vince Calonnet is tremendous, tremendous, thoughtful gentleman. Both of them gave such really interesting answers. I really felt that I was the weak link up on the stage. It was all put on by KCMO. Pete Mundo, who I've known, I've never told this story about Pete Mundo, but I've known Pete Mundo's wife for almost 20 years. Pete Mundo is the program director at KCMO. Miranda Kahn is their new afternoon host. And Kevin Keatsman, had a chance to meet him. He's the old sports guy in Kansas City. Had a great conversation with him. What a wonderful lineup. What a wonderful station. Kansas City is very, I don't think Kansas City appreciates how lucky they are to have a radio station like KCMO. That Donna Baker, who runs that market, is, I never worked for her. I've worked all around her, and I know a whole lot of people who have. And to a man and a woman, they all say she is one of the best in the business. Now, if you've worked in radio for any length of time, that's not saying much because it's a very shallow pool. But she makes up for it, right? She's a curve buster. She is one of the best. And so it was a wonderful, wonderful time. Got up this morning, was hanging out with the guys this morning on the radio, KCMO. We were telling some funny stories, and then drove back this afternoon. Picked up the little one from school, did her homework. She's got a big spelling test tomorrow. And so we did that, put her to bed, and came down here to get ready for the show. So that was a busy, busy day. But I didn't want to take off tonight because, well, quite frankly, I love what I do. But Guy Benson, man, what a gentleman. Just could not have been any more appreciative of how welcoming everybody was. I'm the new guy, right? They've only picked up the show the last, I don't know, 4 or 5 months. But the audience and the people there could not have been any nicer. It was really was a fun time. So I want to give him a big shout out and a big thanks. All right, stay right there. Bill O'Reilly coming up next hour. Bill Cleveland coming up next hour. But Karl Rove, gonna vote Democratic. What's going on with that? We'll get to that in a moment. America at Night, back after this.
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13: I started when I was 11. 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
2: For their billboards, I guess they had like thousands of billboards all over the United States, which is how people learn about them.
3: It was that big green roof and that nice big porch in the front. And, you know, they would have Stuckey's 10 miles, Stuckey's 5 miles, Stuckey's 2, Stuckey's next exit, Stuckey's right here. You know, you just missed it. Go back and go to Stuckey's.
2: Well, and so it's funny, as I was waiting to go on here, I did a little research because I thought, so they're famous for the pecans.
3: Right, yes,
2: which
3: everything
2: telling
3: pecans.
2: The producer, I hate pecans. It's not my thing. I've never liked pecans. However, on one of my road trips, I stopped at the world's largest pecan. It was a roadside attraction, and it was down in Texas, Seguin, Texas, which is known as the pecan capital of Texas. And so I was just kind of just doing some quick little research here to remind me of where I had been. And apparently you love controversy. I know. There's controversy over who has the world's largest pecan. And I thought it was in this little town in Texas, but no. Apparently the first one was 1,000 pounds. Okay. This was right outside of the Guadalupe County Courthouse in Seguin, Texas. I hope I'm pronouncing that correctly. And then there was a town apparently in Missouri. Maybe it was close to where you were today. Brunswick, Missouri. They said, no. We would like to have the largest pecan on display. And theirs is apparently 12,000 pounds. And these, of course, are not real pecans. These are, you know, whatever, fiberglass, or they made them out of wood or whatever. And then
3: there is paper mache.
2: Another one. Yeah, there's another one somewhere, a gigantic pecan. So I don't know. Anyway, but I do have a photo of myself somewhere with this stupid gigantic pecan that was carved out of wood in 1962. Apparently there was a guy who was like a huge pecan farmer. And that was kind of his, claim to fame. He had it in his farm. So
3: you don't even like pecan pie?
2: No, I have never liked pecans.
3: Oh,
2: and it's in any kind of gathering, the family or a friend. Oh, you have to try my pecan pie. Or some people say pecan. It's not pecan. Don't say pecan. It's pecan pie. And I'm always like, no, I'm not interested in your.
3: When I was a kid, they would stop at Stuckey's, they would get me the whole pecan log roll, which was fantastic.
2: Yes. That's what they were known for. Stuckey's was known for. And you can, if you were to go on their website, if you can't find one of these old stores like you found today, you can order all that stuff and have it shipped right to your house.
3: Oh, now you're talking.
2: If you don't want to go on a random road trip to find a Stuckey's, this was not an actual Stuckey's store. This was like a section within a store. Is that what you're
3: saying? Yeah, it was a section within a store, but they had the giant Stuckey's sign, you know, that you could see for miles from the highway. So I saw the billboards and I saw the sign. And when I got up to the truck stop or whatever, it didn't have a sign. It just had it. I walked in the.
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3: The billboards, and I saw the sign, and when I got up to the truck stop or whatever, it didn't have a sign. It just had it. I walked in, there was a little section that sold Stuckey's, you know, mints and log rolls and stuff.
2: Yeah, and so it's funny, and this will tie into what we're going to talk about in a second, but I saw that the original Stuckey's location is still around. Like, you could still go there. It's in – oh, I just had it. I just lost it. I think it's in Georgia. Maybe it's in Florida. It's somewhere in the South. And so the original building, the original store is still there. So
3: we got
2: to
3: get
2: – Maybe you and I should go on a road trip to Stuckey's.
3: We got to do a little more research on this. I want to find out
2: Eastman,
3: who's running Stuckey's.
2: Excuse me. I have it now. I found it. I'm sorry. The original site, Eastman, which is – and I believe that

0: Georgia. 1937, it's been there since then.
1: How about that? All right, good stuff. All right, tell me about this new book you've got.
0: Yeah, my 9th travel book. Can you believe that? 9 stinking books. The new one, it's called Fast Food Birthplaces. It'll be out in just a few weeks, October 13th. And I'm always looking for interesting travel-themed stuff or ways to kind of make travel fun for folks. And this idea started, you know, when I do my road trips, I'm always stopping, as you know, at quirky things or, you know, like we were just talking about, the original Stuckey's, or I'll go to, you know, the first Pizza Hut location or the world's largest whatever. Anyway, so over the years, I have stopped at a lot of these original locations, the first locations of fast food restaurants. And so, and not just fast food, but what we'd call like fast casual restaurants as well. And so I thought, well, that would be a fun book. And so, first I thought it would just be kind of a silly book to do. However, once I started doing the actual research for the stories, because I had all the locations, I knew all of that. But then I was like, okay, well, I want to obviously talk about the, you know, how all these places got started. And as I started doing the research, what I found was that all of these stories are great. Like, you have all of these people, whether it's, you know, Jimmy John's or the Waffle House, or we mentioned Pizza Hut, or, you know, Domino's or whatever, all these places, McDonald's, they all have great stories of people who had a great idea, right? They, almost all of them, in fact, I think all 50 that I write about in this book, it basically started with nothing, you know, and put their, you know, money where their mouths were, so to speak. And of course, as you know, if you're an entrepreneur, you risk it all and worked hard and turned these small businesses into these gigantic corporations that we know today. So the stories are really great. And then the cool travel twist, of course, is that many of them are still available. Those, their original locations are still around. So you can go either the first location or some of them are now like, you know, little museums and stuff like that. So yeah, it's a really fun topic.
1: Okay, so the book is coming out when?
0: October 13th, they'll be available on Amazon and in bookstores and things like that. So, and then you know, hopefully, like we did with the presidents over time, I'll be able to share some interesting stories about some of these individual places and direct people to go and check out museums.
1: I'm surprised. Or whatever. I'm surprised you didn't ask me for a blurb on the back of the book. I'm kind of offended by that.
0: I'm the only blurb people need to hear from.
1: Oh, okay. Right.
0: There are no spaces for blurbs now that I look at the back of the book.
1: Shame on you.
0: No, it was really fun to put together. I'll tell you a quick one. So I included not just fast food, but things like pizza chains, and I included places like, you know, Starbucks and Dairy Queen and you know, whatever. And so, but the Pizza Hut one was really interesting because you can go and visit the first Pizza Hut location. It's in Wichita, Kansas. It's on the campus of Wichita State University. And the two brothers, the Carney brothers that started Pizza Hut, they were students there. And they found this little, I'd call it a shack. It was a super small building. And started their business, you know, their recipe for the sauce and all this stuff they made in this little tiny building. And they would sell pizzas to college students, and it became pretty popular. And so, but my favorite story was as they began to franchise and wanted to expand beyond Kansas, they wanted a building that looked, you know, they wanted all the buildings to look the same, right? And so if you've ever driven anywhere in America, you instantly look over and you know that a Pizza Hut was there, right? You
1: right.
0: can tell,
1: yeah.
0: Oh, that was a Pizza Hut because of that roof. Well, one of their friends, school friends, was an architect. And so they talked to this guy and it's like, hey, we want you to design our buildings. And so the guy said, oh, it's going to be, and I don't remember the dollar amount off the top of my head, but it was more than they could afford. It was quite a bit more than they could afford at the time. And they said, look, we'll make you a deal. How about this? For every restaurant that we open, We'll give you $100. And I think the guy's fee was somewhere in the neighborhood of, you know, $5,000, $6,000, $7,000, $10,000, something like that. And the guy said, yeah, okay, sure, $100. Well, for God's sakes, they opened thousands of locations. And so this guy cleaned up. It was like the best architecture deal ever made in the history. But of course, he was responsible for those iconic red roofs and the way the Pizza Hut buildings looked all across America.
1: I love those. I love those stories when they say, look, I don't have any money, but I'll give you this. And the, you know, sometimes they say no, sometimes they say yes. You know, there's the you should do a whole book on, you know, people who said no or who said yes to, you know, billion-dollar ideas.
0: Another one real quick is the, and I'll be honest, this is the story that probably inspired this book. The gentleman that started Raisin Cane's Chicken Fingers.
1: Okay.
0: Those are now popping up all over the country. Started in Baton Rouge, Louisiana. And so the short of the story is that this guy went to business school and took a business class, and he had this idea for Raisin Cane's Chicken Fingers, and he presented it in a class, and it was the, you know, the chicken and the bread, the Texas toast bread, the coleslaw and the sauce, and that's all he wanted to, you know, on the menu. And he presents this to his teacher. He got the lowest grade in his class, and now he's a billionaire and has one of the fastest growing fast food chains in the country. And I wondered if I haven't had a chance to interview this guy, and hopefully I'm going to get to, because they were pretty nice. The corporate people were pretty nice. And my question is going to be, like, do you send this guy, this teacher, something like once a year just to remind him of you know, because I remember Steve Harvey, the guy, you know, Family Feud, Steve Harvey. Yeah. He said that when he was a kid, he had a teacher who said he would never be on TV. You know, he told Steve Harvey, you will never be on TV. And Steve Harvey to this day sends this guy a brand new big screen TV every year at Christmas. And I thought, I wonder if the Raisin Cane's Chicken Fingers guy does that, send this guy something, you know?
1: But, I mean, it's like littered. Who's the Saturday Night Live guy? Adam Sandler's got a story where this professor came to him and said, you're not funny. You'll never be a comedian. You know, here's a biology book. Become a scientist. You're not funny. And I mean, it's just littered with stories of people told, you know, famous people they just couldn't do it.
0: Yeah, see, that's why I'm not more successful. All my teachers were very encouraging. I just needed that one teacher to tell me, no, you'll never amount to anything.
1: You know what? We don't have time, but good stuff. You know, there was also that, we don't have time to tell the story now, but what's the story of George Foreman and the George Foreman Grill, right? Where they went to Hulk Hogan. They went to Hulk. So they invent this grill, and they don't have any money to market it. And they only have, they buy like three slots on the Home Shopping Network. And they go on the first time, they sell four. They go on the second time, they sell two. So they only have one shot left, and one of them gets the brilliant idea. Look, we need a famous celebrity to do this. And they go to Hulk Hogan, and Hulk Hogan looks at him and says, this is the dumbest thing in the world. No, absolutely not. And so they go to George Foreman, and they say, George Foreman, look, we don't have any money. So we'll give you, you know, $5 for everyone we sell. And George Foreman was like, sure, okay. So he goes on QVC, and the first time he sells like 50,000 of them. And, you know, they're off and running. And there you go. Now it's the George Foreman Grill.
0: And so, and don't sleep. Those George Foreman, I've had two of them. Well, I love those things. They're great. I love the George Foreman Grill.
1: Yeah, it was
0: single
1: almost
0: guy cooking. What
1: it do? Was almost the Hulk Hogan Grill, but you got the George Foreman Grill. All right, we will look for what's the name of the book?
0: It's called Fast Food Birthplaces. Don't worry, I'll repeat it every week for the next 55 weeks, so you'll know what it is.
1: Bill Cleveland, BillOnTheRoad.com. Bill, good stuff. Safe travels. Check in with you next Thursday. Thanks, man.
0: All right, see you later.
1: America at Night, back in a moment.
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1: All right. Man, that was Bill Clevin's great radio. That's fun to listen to. I love those stories. I mean, how many times have you heard the story of, you know, they told him it would never happen? I mean, the country, the history is filled with stories. People say, right? The woman who invented the Vietnam Wall, right? She was it was a class project for Yale. And I think she handed it in. I think she got a C. And the teacher wrote something along the lines of, yeah, nice idea, never going to take off. And she ends up winning the contest to turn it into the Vietnam Wall Memorial in Washington, D.C. I mean, the list goes on and on and on. As a matter of fact, when I first got into radio, it shows you how stupid I am. When I first got into radio, somebody who was very, very kind to me said at one point, look, I don't mean to be, but I really think you should change your name because your name's just not going to play on radio. And I remember thinking to myself, and this shows you how stupid I was. I remember thinking to myself, oh, my goodness, that is fantastic. Thank you so much for that advice. And he was like, well, you're very appreciative. I'm like, yes, because that it motivated. It was like, oh, my goodness, there's my story where somebody said your name will never work on radio. Right. I'm like, thank you. I need to tell me more how I'm never going to survive in radio. And because yes, thank you. I have my story. It was like I needed someone to tell me I couldn't do it. Not as motivation, but like, oh, thanks. Because when I do get on radio, that will be the name I use. And so I never changed my name. McGraw. And then I said to him, I'm like, well, people change their name to my name, McGraw Milhaven. What are you talking about? That is a radio name. We got to go. McGraw Milhaven, real name. This is American Night, Westwood One.
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0: Charlie, and I'm Gary McNamara. Man, that the Macklemore situation, AOC, she's not going to, she won't be supporting Ed Sheeran anymore.
1: All right.
0: His entire band
1: here
0: left, too.
1: Yeah.
0: It's like if you're, you've got to be a racist anti-Semite.
1: Well, this is a prime example because Ed Sheeran is, he's huge. I remember when my wife took my son, my daughter, I don't know if both of my daughters went, all three of my daughters went, two or three of my kids went with my wife and saw him at the soccer stadium here. He performed. He's huge. But sorry, if you're not an anti-Semite, if you won't be doing what they're doing as an activist, you're gone. You're done. We're done with

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0: 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That's all, folks.
1: Hey, listen up.
0: Yeah, there is an Uber Senior now. I got the email yesterday.
2: All right. So what is Uber Senior?
0: You can get larger text, bigger buttons.
2: Okay. Slower cars.
0: Fewer ride choices to minimize decision fatigue.
2: Well, wait, what? That's not...
0: Older adults can now set up and manage their own senior accounts independently, okay, or link them to a family profile.
2: All right.
0: You can choose how the driver signals their arrival, such as via phone call, text messages, or honking their horn.
2: Or sends Edna to the door.
0: Users can inform drivers of assistive devices like canes or walkers. There's a pilot feature letting users request cars with lower step-in heights.
2: Yeah, yeah. And by the way, that's important. You know, taking my dad to his appointments and hospital and back and forth and everything, my truck sits a little higher, so we used his SUV that sits lower.
0: Supports eligible health benefits or Medicare cards for qualifying medical trips. And the other one I just saw, going to their website, the seniors can call to make an appointment to get a car.
2: Okay. Many are more comfortable with that.
0: Yeah.
2: All right.
0: Exactly.

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0: Now, it's Red Eye Radio. Gary McNamara and Eric Harley talk about everything from politics to social issues and news of the day. Whether you're up late or you're just starting your day, welcome to the show from the Relief Factor Studios. 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
1: All across America, we are Red Eye Radio. I'm Gary McNamara. He is Eric Harley.
2: Hey, how are you, Gary?
3: Well, thanks for being here.
1: That sounded like bitter, didn't it? Like,
2: well, no. Here's the thing. My neighbor told me that President Trump renamed Tuesday America Day. And I took from that that it was a national holiday.
1: Oh, okay. All right.
2: My bad.
1: How's Dad?
2: He's the strongest guy I know personally. And I put him right up there with John McNamara. And I mean that. I'm very serious, but he gets what you get sometimes, and that is, wait a minute, you're not that old. He's 93, and he is so far no cognitive issues. But, you know, obviously, physically, some things are going on, an incurable blood cancer that he's had since November of 22. Went to war first time when he was 18, and then went again when I was 4 years old. And, you know, he's the strongest guy I know, again, personally. I've never personally met John McNamara, so I would put them both at they're just both incredible human beings after everything that they have gone through, their minds and everything else. They're, you know, my dad, the seasoned investigator, your dad, the seasoned engineer. So they had those curious minds, they, mm-hmm. and they also wanted their kids to learn. And he's my hero. My dad is definitely my hero, but he is stable. He is back at home with he's got home nursing care that are very capable for everybody in the professional caretakers out there. You're amazing. I don't know what else to say, because all of us non-professional caretakers. By the way, I am on my way to becoming an unregistered nurse. I'm working at it. I won't be fully registered ever, but I'm learning, because the care requires, and your brother and your sister, who have been amazing with your dad.
3: Full-time caretakers of my father.
2: They are full-time caretakers. And, you know, my sister and I trade off. She's out of town and can't or couldn't get back in time, which is why I was out yesterday. But we're still, as you know, it takes, I mean, your brother and your sister are, and your other sister are all working as a team along with your dad's doctors. And that's how it works. If you're lucky, by the way, to be able to keep your parents in their home, which is what everybody's wish really is. But when you look at the professional caretakers, it's just amazing. And the technology that's out there, but Dad is stable. There's, the battle is getting tougher. But he's, you know, just got he's still got a sense of humor. I was helping him, set reminders for, cause he's got Alexa. He can tell Alexa, hey, Alexa, set a reminder for my new medication for 10:15 PM. Okay. And so he's got some temporary medications that he's, treating an infection and pneumonia. And so I said, but each of them have their own little quirks about them. And he said, okay, help me organize this. He goes, what do you think? Should I take this one at this time? And I said, I think we've narrowed it down to this. There's three new medications. So two in the morning, and then all three of them at bedtime, because one is only one time a day. And so I said, let me send you a text. And then now you can star with messages, at least on Android. You can put a star next to that to basically highlight that message. So Dad, if he needs to, can go into his text messages from me, and there's a star next to it, which happens to look exactly like the Dallas Cowboys star. And when I pointed that out to him, he said, "Why would you do that to me?" And it's,
3: I plan on winning the battle.
2: He says that's kind of cruel. A little salt in the wound. He's just, you know, and he's so also so kind, but also on it. And when a new nurse came in, when he was in the hospital, like, you know, they have what they call shifts, you know, and people working at different times of the day, which is weird. I don't know why anybody would work at night, but they do. And, you know, so they would come in and they would introduce themselves, and he would line up all of he knows exactly his last appointment, when his next appointment is. In fact, I'll be taking him to that appointment here in 12 hours. All of these things. And you know, he knows everything and he's got it in line. And other than moving a lot slower right now because of everything that's going on, he's all there. I'm grateful. In a weird way, I told my wife this tonight, in a weird way, I'm grateful to have this extra time with him. I know if you've never been in this situation, that might sound weird. I certainly would not want it under these circumstances. But it is a very intimate setting when you're the non-professional caretaker, and you can communicate with them, and they trust you to do that. And there's that I don't know how to explain it. But that relationship, that bond, just grows even stronger.
3: You know, I'm glad you said that, because I wanted to say that and I didn't know how to frame it. Yeah. Think about that. I don't know how to frame what I wanted to say, which is appreciate the fact that he has his cognitive abilities. I didn't know how to say that, and then as I'm thinking it, you went and you said it, and that's just because of the, you know, with my dad, basically 99% of my dad is not there. Yeah. I didn't know how to say that in the right context, and then you said it, which was great.
2: Well, it came on, you know, with your dad, which is what happened with my mom's oldest sister, my Aunt June. It was a very rapid onset for your father, relatively speaking.
3: Yeah, it was. Yeah.
2: For 99% of his life, you know, his mind, that video that you made of him, it's just... Was that
3: about 4 years ago, maybe?
2: It was about 4 years ago.
3: It was after COVID, I know that.
2: And it's such a beautiful setting, because he's sitting there and he's talking to you, and it's such an intimate setting. And he's, you know, talking like real people talk, right? He's and also his engineering mind is going over all of these things, and he's very analytical. And my dad and I always say we have our own talk show. Inevitably, when I see him in his living room, and we had it a couple of times, in fact, in the hospital, in between, you know, all of his blood tests and care, of course, and then, you know, Dad was saying, "Okay, I'm done with Cowboys' new coach." I mean, that's all he said about the Cowboys thing, aside from the joke, the earlier joke. But you know, it was
3: funny.
2: You know, it's. When you have that, and I'm trying to document everything, because like my maternal grandfather, all my grandparents, you know, those generations, you have to have somebody tell you a story, and stories have been told since the beginning of time, and I think it's important to tell everybody's story along the way. We talked about this the last time I was on. What was that, 2 weeks ago? I don't know. I get a lot of time off, folks. That's just the way it is. I'm the new Howard Stern. But here's the thing. It's Maybe I shouldn't have said that. I don't care. But no, we were talking about young people. We were talking about, you know, what they know, what they learn, and what how we take things for granted, and the technology that we have, and do they actually know how the real world works, and how much do they know or care to know about how the real world works or how things work? And it's important, I think, to tell the stories of those who are the generations that have come ahead of us, that are still, those stories are still, all they'll always be relevant. And my father's story is just one of millions. You know, I when I started doing my ancestry thing, it wasn't like, okay, this guy did this and this guy did that, and there's some things that relate to American history and all that. But none of that really interested me. It was how they lived back then, them as a person. I didn't know them. You know, they may be related to me, but I didn't know them. It was about how things worked, how life had to be conducted back then. That was the most interesting thing for my family tree. Yeah, I want to put the names up in place and so the family can see it. But it really was just a history lesson and not necessarily my family history or just my family history. It was an American history lesson. And eventually then European and Scottish, and then it all goes downhill from there. But then it's old crap. But it was... You know, I think about, I was talking to my dad's neighbor, next door neighbor, Dobie. I didn't know Dobie was 85. He looks 75. He's outside. It's 100 and something degrees. He's not wearing a shirt. Fit as a fiddle, 85 degrees. And he's asking me, you know, because I had brought dad home. And he asked me, hey, how's your dad? And we had a chat in his shaded yard. He's got great trees. And I said, you know, we were talking, I was talking about my dad's service, which he knew, but, you know, there were some questions he was asking. And then he was telling me about going to Vietnam when he was, I think he said 20. And he's 85 now, he's going to be 86 soon. And, you know, all of these stories, again, there's millions of them, of these individuals. And I'm thinking to myself, you know, what happens when they age out? What happens? Because AI's not going to do everything for you, folks. In fact, the stories, if you read the stories of just the last week and a half alone, you realize the confidence that the AI companies themselves have in AI is waning right now. They've hit kind of a plateau as to what they believe people are going to want, need, or be able to do with AI. So,
3: and that's been a big question. That's been a big question that we've talked about
2: yes,
3: in the past.
2: And it still is a question. I don't know. I hope it improves right. people's lives. I think technology is great, but we can't get there without the people. You know, we talked about how Mike Rowe talks about this and all the jobs that are going to be, have to be hands-on non-tech jobs in order to make AI happen and grow and expand.
3: Non-tech or tech?
2: Non-tech jobs.
3: Okay. Yeah. There's going to be a ton of tech jobs.
2: No, tech jobs, of course. But right. the non-tech jobs in building the centers,
3: right,
2: all
3: right,
2: the data
3: okay.
2: centers,
3: right.
2: the construction, all of the things that are going to have to be done by humans that won't be done by robots. And
3: okay, you're talking computer tech, not
2: yeah,
3: engineering right. or civil technology.
2: Right, okay. right, right, right. Okay. Yeah. Right. And so, you know, Mike Rose talked about how these are going to be, they're still going to require a ton of humans. And we've talked about it. It always does. Going back to Obama saying the problem is the reason we don't have enough jobs is because of ATMs.
3: I mentioned that yesterday, by the way, and just said, I can't help it, but I'm like, what an idiot.
2: What a moronic statement.
3: And the reason I say that is because of the adoration towards him.
2: Yeah.
3: The, you know, the godlike status of people that the Democrats put forth for him. Remember the Denver rally with
2: yeah.
3: the Roman columns and then right. Grand Park in Chicago afterwards. And, oh, he's just so. And it's like, then he opened his mouth and it's like, The guy's completely clueless.
2: He's absolutely clueless.
3: But that's a great point, because we've talked about the fact that every massive advancement and going from an agriculture economy to an industrial economy moved basically 97% of the workforce to a completely different profession over the period of less than 100 years.
2: Yeah. You know,
3: and what did it do? There was creative destruction. All those agriculture jobs were gone, but every massive advancement in technology has made a ton more jobs than were lost.
2: And Bernie is bringing up the 32-hour work week again,
3: I know.
2: Right, the other day. And I'm thinking to myself, I'm like, okay, I tell you what, I'll listen to that. I'm willing to listen to that idea, Bernie, if you'll do the Eric and Gary plan for members of Congress, Senate, and the House. You will work only 1 hour per week.
3: Right.
2: Only one. And everyone, well, you'll get nothing done. Uh-huh. We know.
3: Yeah, that's
2: $40 trillion and growing.
3: That's where we disagree with even a significant portion of the I won't say conservative, but Republican movement that
2: populist
3: says,
2: yeah.
3: Yeah, the populist, we need our Congress to do more.
2: No. I'll listen to your 32-hour a week plan for the everyday person, the worker, you know, that's a communist term. It's all about the worker, Bernie, we know. And if I'll listen to your plan, I said listen, I didn't say agree. I'll listen to that if you guys on Capitol Hill will agree to work 1 hour a week. One. Wednesday, 11 a.m. to noon.
3: So you That's only it. Pass what's absolutely necessary.
2: That's right. Well, exactly.
3: Good. I'm glad you're able to see your dad.
2: Yeah, thank you for everybody. Everybody needs to know the RER crew. No one knows what RER means. It stands for Red Eye Radio. No one knows what Red Eye Radio means, quite frankly. But the Red Eye Radio crew is amazing. And you guys have helped to carry me too many times. I owe you, but I'm never paying you back. It's not going to happen.
3: We are Red Eye Radio.
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0: We are on our radio. He's Eric Carling. I'm Gary McNamara. Welcome in. Good morning. By the way, I had the greatest thing happen to me yesterday while at the cardiologist. You know, I'm an old guy, so I mean, it's a,
1: we're
0: done with everything. He goes, oh, one more thing. He said, apparently there's a huge mistake on your date of birth. And then he just smiled, and I went, yes.
2: Oh my gosh, that's great. That's great.
1: No, I mean, seriously.
0: So much fun.
1: I've passed a lot of mirrors, and I'm 10 years younger than you. You've aged a lot better than me. You clearly don't have children and grandchildren. Although you do, kind of. Yeah, I mean, your nephew, you raised your nephew, so,
0: I don't have a wife.
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0: We are Red Eye Radio. He's Eric Harley, and I'm Gary McNamara. Coming up in just a minute, heartbreaking testimony yesterday before Congress.
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0: You know, one of the things that we've talked about for the longest time is Democrats and their absolute 100% support for sanctuary cities, where we have said, and it's absolutely true, that. They look at illegal immigrant criminals and they believe that their freedom of illegal immigrant criminals outside of the crime of being here illegally, that they believe that their freedom is more important than the safety and security of American citizens. And the Democrats are okay with that.
1: Yeah.
0: It's crazy, but right. they are. Until you are personally affected by it, as was Elizabeth Carter, whose son and his new bride were killed in an automobile accident with an illegal immigrant truck driver. This is some of her testimony, some of the clips of her testimony yesterday before Carter.

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2: In Oregon, if the prosecutor tries to coordinate with ICE, that could mean that the charges are immediately dropped. They're tying our hands. Our sanctuary laws are not protecting the American citizens that elected the officials. They're protecting people who don't have a right to vote yet. And I keep hearing how many people have been killed by ICE. Does anybody know how many American citizens have been killed by illegal immigrants that should not have been here in the first place if our federal laws were respected? Because I haven't been able to find that number.
3: Let's get to more audio here, because it's just so heartbreaking. Here we go.
4: I don't mean to cut you off. I'm running out of time. This is the question for the country to consider. Is it worth enforcing our laws to protect just one American family? One party says absolutely. If we have to mass deport the problem that they built, so be it. If it protects one family from having to suffer like you've suffered, I think that is a worthwhile endeavor.
2: Absolutely.
4: They are still defending it. Not one of them will say, if you're here illegally, get out.
2: We allowed 10 million people in under Biden. How is there a different suggestion as to how to process them other than the same way they came into the country, en masse leaving?
4: We let far more than 10 million in, ma'am. That's just the accounted number. And I'm sorry for your suffering. I'm sorry on behalf of the government. We are working to try to fix it. Unfortunately for the country, the Democrats remain as committed as they have ever been to open borders. Thank you for being here.
2: I feel like I have to say, as a lifelong Democrat, I am ashamed of what my party is doing.
4: Well, they don't care.
5: Gentlemen's
4: they don't.
5: Time.
4: Thank you, ma'am.
5: Time
4: is
3: and they don't care.
6: No, they don't.
3: No.
6: We know when they, well, sometimes even pretend to care. They're right now. Think about this. For many years, the Democrats have pretended to care about you. They're not even pretending to care about these families.
3: No.
6: Not even pretending anymore
3: and
6: to do it.
3: They've made it clear they're irritated that they have to keep talking about it.
6: Yeah, why do we have to keep having these hearings? And we've been here. We've already had this discussion as if the grief just ends for these families in a short period of time. I will tell you, it likely will never end for them. And these stories have to be told. And the Democrats don't care. And that has to be repeated and demonstrated daily. But the Democrats are being, in fact, doing the best job at demonstrating how much they don't give a damn about these families.
3: And that's the Democrat voter until they are personally affected by it. And then they're like, well, how did this happen? Well, you voted for it. Your party is 100% behind it.
6: Sanctuary cities is a very easy. There aren't many moving parts to that equation, to that issue, to win sanctuary cities. Came about and how it's grown into sanctuary counties, sanctuary state or two along the way. It's a very simple idea and platform to understand because it is part of their platform. It has been, in fact, the basis for their platform for a very long time. It was the platform that Joe Biden ran on in 2020.
3: And then you have what's going on in New York right now. There's a couple of stories in New York. The first one is I've been on social media, and because a lot of my friends are affected by it, they're giving basically energy rebates because electricity prices are through the roof. So they're giving so Hochul. Well, we're going to make it cheaper for we're giving it, and people are like, you're giving it back because of the policies that you caused, and it's not making up for the cost of the electricity prices that we have to pay here. But the other one is where

0: and made it clear, state law to all the counties, you cannot cooperate with ICE. You cannot get rid of illegal immigrant criminals that ICE wants that you have in your detention. And I think there's six county sheriffs and executives, these would be, I'm going to guess, all Republican, that are fighting this and saying, no, you can't do this. You're trying to dictate to us that in our local community, we have to allow illegal immigrant criminals to go free. Here's part of this discussion back and forth with the Broome County Sheriff, Fred Axar, yesterday.
1: The Democrats tell us that no one's above the law, unless, of course, they violated our immigration laws, in which case we ought to leave them alone, unless they violate other laws. But when they violate the other laws, they also should not be deported, but instead be released back into our communities. Again, the whole point of their sanctuary laws. What's your opinion?
2: I think that was one of the greatest challenges and the frustration amongst elected sheriffs in New York was, the posture of the governor and the New York, the Democrat-led legislature, follow our laws, don't follow the laws of the federal government, creating this, creating chaos by way of passing local cops, local crime. So I think that's what much of the frustration is rooted in by the plaintiffs in our particular case.
1: Well, that's the old doctrine of nullification that we all thought had died with the Confederacy. The Democrats have resurrected it in our time and is wreaking havoc on law enforcement. Would you agree?
2: Indeed.
0: It's really amazing.
3: Wow.
0: I mean, when you think about it, you just shake your head. But it is what 100% of the Democratic Party is behind. And this isn't, remember, this isn't about even just, the deportation or asylum issues. This is the protection of illegal immigrants who are here illegally and have committed other crimes, including violent crimes against others, including American citizens. And the Democrats are saying, no, they should be able to stay. This isn't an asylum issue.
3: No. No.
0: It's not about, should we look at a path to citizenship for the people that are here doing good? And this is the entire, this is not that.
3: No.
0: This is the Democrats wanting to protect violent criminals that are here illegally, criminals and violent criminals that are here illegally. It's not just the fact that they're here illegally. It's the fact they've committed other crimes, which is why the local police have them. And 100% of the Democratic Party, including the vast majority of the Democrat voter, is completely for it until they're affected by it. And they're like, how did this happen?
3: It's maddening. It's absolutely maddening. This entire thing, think about what they have said, the excuses they've made. Well, Americans also kill people.
0: Yeah, exactly. And they're using that again now.
3: Think about a setting where a lawmaker would go to the home of a grieving family and say that to their face. Not on MS then or whatever it is now.
0: MS past tense.
3: MS past tense. MS who's even watching cable anymore. Now, this isn't some debate on a Sunday morning news show or anywhere else. This is happening in the homes of the victims and the families left behind to grieve these losses. And that's where they should be held accountable, these Democrats. Go to their homes. Of course, they're not calling. They're not even calling. They're not even writing them and saying that they grieve with them, that they grieve for their loss. Of course they're not, because they don't care. But can you imagine making an excuse, such a ridiculous excuse, where they would say to these grieving families, well, Americans also kill people.
0: We are Red Eye Radio.
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0: We are Red Eye Radio. He's Eric Carly, and I'm Gary McNamara. Just looking at some of the video, horrific video of that news helicopter crash in L.A.
1: Yeah,
0: because they actually had there was a bus SUV accident. They were over the top of it, and you actually hear them talking as the helicopter's going down.
1: Yeah,
0: because the helicopter's looking at the accident. All of a sudden, you see it start dropping, and then camera seems to, you know, the camera just goes out.
1: Yeah,
0: it's just horrific, absolutely horrific, and I guess the pilot and the reporter were killed in it. But I just happened to see it now, and I'm like, oh my gosh, it's horrific to see something like that.
1: Yeah.
0: So keep them in your thoughts and prayers. I don't know what the total casualty report is, but it is reported that both the pilot and the reporter were both killed.
1: Yeah.
0: So
1: yeah, we'll keep their families in our thoughts and prayers.
0: Yep.

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0: Richard Randall, I hope that you have a great weekend, a safe one and one that is fun as well. On a serious note, make sure to join me Monday morning, 8 until Vince. We'll give a recap of all of the weekend's news and talk about that congressional debate as well.
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2: Early return. I'm Angelo Bavaro, Fox News. President Trump is back at the White House sooner than expected, cutting his weekend at Camp David short by a day as tensions rise in the Middle East. The president returned to Washington Saturday night, even though he was originally scheduled to remain at the presidential retreat until Sunday. The White House has not said why his schedule changed. The return comes as the State Department warns Americans in the Middle East to exercise heightened vigilance and prepare for possible flight cancellations and airspace closures. Meantime, Saudi Arabia says it intercepted a ballistic missile fired by Yemen's Iran-backed Houthi rebels toward the capital, Riyadh, at dawn Saturday. It was the first Houthi attempt to strike Riyadh since the latest escalation in fighting. Saudi officials say air defenses also thwarted attempted attacks on civilian infrastructure in several other areas. The Houthis claim they targeted sensitive sites using missiles and drones, but those claims have not been independently verified. No deaths or damage were reported. Ed Sheeran speaking out after dropping rapper Macklemore from his tour following his controversial pro-Palestinian comments at a concert in New Jersey.
3: The pop star opening a solo concert in Philadelphia Saturday, calling what's happening in Gaza catastrophic and unjustifiable. Several supporting acts withdrew after Macklemore was removed last week, a decision Sheeran says was made by the tour promoter. About 50 pro-Palestinian demonstrators protested outside the stadium. Sheeran says he wants his music to show and shows to be about unity and humanity, not politics.
2: That is Fox's Chanley Painter. Sheeran told the crowd he was not sure how they react to his performance, but said he decided to follow through with the tour because music is everything and brings people together. 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
4: How did I lose weight? And I did. Lean, right here. I did. I love this stuff. 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
5: Starting the day off on Sunday, there will be plenty of sunshine, some showers and storms possible later on in the day. Gusty winds, some localized flooding, and some hail will be possible with a few of these storms. With your KKTV 11 Alert Weather, I'm meteorologist Lauren Brand.
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6: I have Katie joining us on Our Town today, and she is going to be sharing about her book series. Welcome to Our Town, Katie.
7: Thank you so much for having me. I'm excited to talk with you today.
6: Yes, I love featuring local authors. I am an avid reader myself. I grew up just loving books. I'm still kind of low tech. I don't really do a lot of online books. I just love to have the pages where you could flip around and save them for your future generations. So really excited for you to come on and share. What led you to create the book Into the Field, Tennessee Summer?
7: Ultimately, it's exactly what you said, preserving that low-tech lifestyle, putting books in kids' hands, getting them excited to adventure and explore the outdoors in such a high-tech world that we're living in today.
6: It is very high-tech. One thing I do love about my son, he's attended Liberty Tree Academy since the fourth grade, and there it's all books. It's based on the Hillsdale College curriculum. It is no computers. I know everyone says, well, you have to learn computers. I get it. But we also still need those simplicity in books, in poems, and reading and writings. Tell us Into the Field, Tennessee Summer, what it's all about.
7: So it actually is a balance between that high-tech world that we're living in and adventuring outside, because that is something that we as parents need to embrace, like, for the reasons that you said, that technology is all around us, but we need to figure out how to balance that. So they're the two main characters, Claire and Finley, and they're elementary age students that sit down to play a hiking video game and actually get transported into the game and find themselves lost in the Tennessee woods. When they get there, they find that their friend George, who plays the game just a little too much, is trapped there. So they end up having to teach him outdoor skills, survival skills, life skills, so that they can work together to pass the level, ultimately succeed and enjoy the outdoors together so that they can find their way home.
6: Oh, that is so wonderful. You made me want to read it. Now I'm like, oh, what's the age group? Can older...
7: You know what? It absolutely is engaging and exciting for all ages. I say as a read aloud, it's really great for the littler kids. My three-year-old loves reading it, but as an early chapter book for some of those budding readers, but avid readers would find some enjoyment in it as well, because there are some, you know, more interesting vocabulary and sentence structure for them as well.
6: And it's illustrated so beautifully. So tell us about the illustrator.
7: My illustrator is actually my cousin. I knew that this was a lifelong dream of hers as well. For mine was to always be an author, and hers was to be an illustrator. So we teamed up when we were living together in Kansas City, actually. And she brought the characters to life beautifully.
6: Yes, it's stunning. So where can people purchase the book?
7: The best place to purchase it is on some online platforms, depending on where you are. But locally here in Colorado Springs, Roadrunner Bookshop has it. I will be at Barnes & Noble's, both at Cinema Point and Chapel Hills coming up in October and November. So that is also a great place that you can find it.
6: Yes, everybody will have to come and meet you in person, Into the Field, Tennessee Summer. So is it one book, or are you going to be having an entire series?
7: So this is the first book in what will be a series. I'm working on the second book now with inspiration from my daughter. And that one is going to be based in Colorado. So the girls will find themselves lost in the Colorado woods, where they'll find some obstacles that we see here, like beetle kill forests. And, you know, in future books, with some of the things we're seeing here in the Springs, I'm kind of intrigued and inspired to have them have to navigate data centers taking over the forests.
6: Very good point. I actually have a beetle kill table made the wood from Woodland Park. It was made from a tree that was beetle killed. So that's kind of cool.
7: Oh, very cool.
6: Yeah. So what will that book be called? Are we able to release the title, or not quite yet?
7: That one, as of right now, is Into the Fields Colorado Campground, but I'm still toying around with it a little bit, but it should be out early next year. I'm writing it alongside my daughter, who's actually writing and working on publishing her own book, which was one of my favorite things about this journey, was not only inspiring kids to read and get outside, but inspiring kids to write as well. I went to a couple different classrooms and did some model lessons and readings, meet the author type thing. things. And a lot of their parents were telling me how they were inspired to start writing themselves.
6: Wonderful. Yeah. Now I feel like you've made it when you write your own book. That's so cool. So now tell us on your website, I'm snooping around, about the extension activities and the awesome stuff.
7: I am a certified teacher and a homeschool mom. So when I read a book, I try to pull out everything that I can with those educational moments, discussions that you can have to really bring the learning to life. So I created what I call the field guide, which is basically a chapter by chapter breakdown of ways that you can bring the story to life in your family. Field trips you can go on, writing activities, comprehension quizzes, if that's something that your kids are interested in, because I know mine kind of love it. So there's lots of different ways that you can bring science, social studies, social emotional to life based on what they're reading and into the field. And it's differentiated. So you have some really great activities for little ones that are preschool, kinder, but you also have some more challenging activities that are going to be better for your older kids, 10, 11 year olds.
6: Yes, that is perfect. And then the awesome stuff is right on your website. People can download the free adventure guide. Give us your website.
7: My website is my name. So it's www.katievieira.com, V-I-E-I-R-A. And some of the awesome stuff is the coloring pages that my illustrator took each of the illustrations that are throughout the story, and we created them to be coloring pages. So as you're reading aloud to maybe your ANSI readers, they could be coloring along with the page that goes with that chapter.
6: I think that's a brilliant idea. That way for those that, you know, they just don't want to sit there and listen, they can actually be creative while they're listening.
7: Absolutely.
6: How fun. You thought of everything, Katie.
7: I tried, because I, as like I said, a homeschool mom, sometimes we have to sneak those learning opportunities in, whether they are homeschooled or in traditional school. No matter what your school setting looks like, kids love to be passionate about what they're learning. And if they're enjoying the story, they're going to be excited about the science experiments that go along with it, or the coloring that goes along with it, or whatever it might be.
6: Exactly. And are you able to purchase this book from your website?
7: It is linked to Amazon from my website.
6: Love that. Super easy.
7: Yes.
6: Amazon is a great way to shop, because you already have the account, most likely, and the Amazon delivery truck driver's name.
7: Right. Those packages come quickly sometimes.
6: Oh, yeah. As some of my neighbors, I think, gosh, they must be really wealthy, because they get something every day.
7: I know. I have to reel it in sometimes, too. Although I just got my lightest purchase of books. So I always love opening up that book box and seeing all the fresh, crisp, hard copy books.
6: Yes, it is so fun. I mean, I have an attic full of books. I won't get rid of them. All of the books that I had for my son. One day I hope to have grandchildren, so then I can bring the books down. Actually, I saved all the toys, too, because you never know what something might be worth in the future.
7: Right. And, you know, when I published Into the Field Tennessee Summer, I made it a paperback because I know it's important at this stage of reading to actually have the book and flip through it. I also published it as an ebook. So it is available as an ebook. Mm. But I know, you know, for me, that's just, it's not it for me.
6: Yeah.
7: My goal is to one day do it as an audiobook as well, because I know I love listening to audiobooks in the car with my kids. So stay tuned for that. I'm still figuring that avenue out.
6: Good for you. Yes. And that way when you're driving along, and it's kind of like old time radio where everyone's just huddled around the radio, it's just listening. Everything that is old is new again. It's all nostalgia. So.
7: Right.
6: Yes.
7: And when kids are listening to stories, they are gaining a lot more comprehension wise than they would be with what they're reading on the page.
6: Perfect.
7: So auditory comprehension comes first.
6: Yes. And some learn better that way. It's like we're all designed so different, and it's not a one size fits all. If there was one page of the book or one phrase sentence that you could leave us with, what would you leave us with so that we're all really excited to go get the book?
7: Claire and Finley sit in the glow of a new game, an old friend recommended. Excited to play, they dive in and soon find the game is not what they signed on for. Can they make it home and work together?
6: Can they make it home and work together? This is great. Life lessons learned all the way around. Give us your website one more time.
7: My website is www.katievieira.com.
6: Wonderful. Everybody go check her out. Go to the Barnes & Noble, correct?
7: Yes.
6: October, November. You can get more information. And give us your social media as well.
7: My social media is at Into the Field Book. And that is regularly updated with events, inspiration, and also a link to my newsletter where you can have free adventure tips and inspiration sent right to your inbox.
6: Wonderful. It was so nice having you on Our Town today. Katie, best of luck, and we can't wait to read Into the Field Tennessee Summer and, of course, all the books that you are going to be releasing soon.
7: Thank you so much. I can't wait for you all to enjoy it.
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6: I have Ben joining us today from Kids Crossing, a child placement agency that has been serving the Colorado Springs community for more than 30 years. Welcome to Our Town, Ben.
8: Awesome. Thank you for having me.
6: Yes, we're so excited. So tell us all about Kids Crossing.
8: Kids Crossing, we're on paper, we're a child placement agency, and we have a mental health clinic here as well. But I like to, if I give a dirty, quick and dirty kind of rundown of who we are and what we do, is we work with foster kids and Medicaid eligible families and children throughout Colorado Springs. We serve and we license and monitor foster homes and kinship providers here in Colorado Springs. And we also have an office in Pueblo and Denver as well. But our main office is here in Colorado Springs. And then we also have a full mental health clinic that helps do family therapy, individual therapy, any of those types of kind of therapy needs through anybody who's Medicaid eligible. We serve that population as well. So we try to kind of be multifaceted and kind of holistic when we're trying to support kids and families, and we have all of those options available for us.
6: Yes, you have a lot of options and covering most of the state. So there is always a high demand for foster families. Who is an ideal foster parent or family?
8: I think that's one of those kind of misnomers when you talk about ideal. I think that, of course, there's a very rigorous kind of vetting process with background checks and a home study that kind of delves into and does a deeper dive onto the backgrounds of every family and applicant to be a foster parent. But once the background checks are there and clear and there's no concerning issues, then we're able to kind of move forward. And we have foster parents from all different kind of walks of life. We have some that live in more rural communities. We have some that live in the middle of the city, single parents, two-parent households, two moms, two dads, everything in between, as far as, what a household looks like with kids and biological kids and pets and everybody, and people who live in apartments and people who live in homes and people who have land and people. So our community is pretty diverse, and we want to have the same type of population of foster parents to serve those kind of kids. So anybody who's can pass all those basic background checks and get into the deep dive of their history and background through the home study process. And then again, you have to be willing to open up your heart and your home and give a kid a chance and put yourself out there to try to help kids and families who may need a helping hand in that moment.
6: Oh, it's always been on my heart. I've always wanted to foster a parent, and I would want to foster parent someone in high school, because I feel like, everyone wants the little kids, and I'm like, no, I want the teenagers. I have a 15-year-old, so I could just call it teenage vibes, and I get it. I get what they went through, because boy, do I remember when I was a teenager.
8: Oh yeah. It's always coming back full circle on us parents now.
6: Oh, it does. I'm like, oh man, those teenage vibes. So whenever my son has something to say, I'm like, oh, I was there, son. And I definitely remember it. I get what you're going through. So do foster parents get paid for their service?
8: Yeah, there's a reimbursement attached to every foster care placement. And so that is kind of age dependent. There's a couple of different factors there as well, but it's a reimbursement that is intended to help pay for and reimburse the cost of having a child in your home.
6: And what is kinship care, and who is considered kin?
8: Yeah, kinship care is kind of a newer term that the community is using for people in our position. So a kinship provider can be a grandparent, aunt, uncle, cousin, teacher, coach. We've kind of had run the full gambit of people who have naturally occurring and supportive relationships with kids. So instead of entering traditional foster care where you may go live with a foster home that's a stranger, if there's someone available in your life that can take you in as a foster child or a placement through the Department of Human Services, such as a grandma or an aunt or uncle, whoever, If it's an appropriate place for you to be in lieu of or instead of going into foster care, then you can enter into kinship care and live with that the person or family that you have the relationship with. So it is an out-of-home placement, but it's a much softer landing. They have that kind of pre-existing relationship, and they know the people that they're going to be living with. And so we are able to license and support those homes with anything that they may need through the child welfare system or through, from the kind of the foster care journey. And, you know, that's new to us. It wasn't available, you know, even a year or two ago. It's a growing segment of the providers that we work with. But, you know, again, we are kind of righting some wrongs and making sure that everybody has the support they need to be successful for the kids they work with.
9: Absolutely. And what services does Kids Crossing offer foster families?
8: Yeah, so any of our foster families that we work with, we, again, have the support through the foster care, you know, CPA side of our agency, which is kind of ongoing support, crisis management, those kinds of things, as well as the licensing entities with the reimbursement and whatnot. But we also have the clinic that does full therapeutic support. We have in-home services that can help and come out to your house and help with any kind of issues that may come up or any kind of support a caregiver or child may need on the life skills kind of parenting side of things. But also, we also do some kind of therapeutic educational support for kids who may be struggling in school, who might need some kind of outside support if they have an IEP or 504 plan, or if they just need any kind of trauma-informed educational support. We also have that. And we also have a trauma-informed work program for young adults, teenagers, kind of 14 and up. We are able to get them involved in our Groundbreakers program and try to teach them some work skills and some pro-social engagement and try to get them involved and get some confidence and some, like I said, skill building, and so they can, you know, work towards self-sufficiency in their future.
9: Absolutely. And would you say the ultimate goal is to reunify kids with their biological parents, if obviously it's a safe situation to do so?
8: Yeah, always. That's the number one goal. All these cases that open are foster care placements that have reunification in mind. They want to make sure that they can preserve and work on those relationships. We're doing some family time things and some really exciting things with their agency to try to have more engagement with biological family and work on reunification. But yes, always we want to make sure that we, when it's safe and appropriate, we're working on those relationships and reunification and try to get kids back home where they belong.
9: That is wonderful. And what would you tell someone who is considering fostering a child?
8: Give us a call. Let's have a conversation. Let's see if this is something that is going to work for you and your family and your position. And you can definitely, you know, if you open your home and your heart and you are willing to kind of go that extra mile a little bit and say that you want to help a kiddo or a family in need, then let's have a conversation. Let's see, you write down any questions you may have, and let's just have a dialogue and see if this is something that you can do.
9: Wonderful. And what coming events or initiatives do you have in the future for Kid Crossing that we need to save the date for?
8: You know, I think we always have, you know, opportunities for, I mean, we have a couple of fundraising events every year. We are pretty, you know, we're highly involved in you know, Christmas and kind of getting Christmas gifts for kids. And there's just a number of different events that we do. We have some fundraising for a camp that we do every spring for kids who are in our foster homes or kinship homes that, you know, they go to Camp Shady Brook for a weekend and they have a really good time up there. And so just all across the board, there's always opportunities. If being a foster parent isn't in the cards for you, but you really want to help and support and connect with us, then, you know, give us a follow on Facebook or give us a call and we can get you connected with other kind of volunteer or donation opportunities.
9: Yes, that's great. And where can listeners get more info on Kids Crossing or becoming a foster parent?
8: We're on Facebook, Kids Crossing, Colorado Springs. We're also online, kidscrossing.com, that has all our information of upcoming events and all of our licensing information for foster homes and kinship providers, ways that you can get involved. And there's connection points on there, and we can hopefully you get connected with someone to answer all your questions and get you going.
9: Yes, everyone that has a kind heart and loves children, do apply, get involved with Ben, or donate, volunteer, however you can. We definitely want to give back to all these wonderful kiddos. So Ben, thank you so much for joining us on Our Town.
8: Awesome. Thank you guys so much for having me.
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9: I have Hope joining us today on Our Town. She is a retired Army officer, entrepreneur, children's author, and is beyond incredible. Welcome to Our Town, Hope.
10: Thank you for having me. I truly appreciate this opportunity. Hi, everyone.
9: That's adorable. I met Hope, gosh, it was late winter, early spring, and you were telling me about your book that you were writing at the time called Winston Tells, and it was about a golden doodle, which I'm very partial to. So I wanted you to come on the show today and tell us about Winston Tells.
10: Winston Tells is about my dog Winston, and we acquired Winston from our son when he was about 4 months old, and this is his story. We were just not expecting a dog, and we received him, and he helped us through some very troubling times in our life, challenges. And with that came this positivity with having this dog. His hope and love just helped us through it. We love him, and he became a part of our family within like a week of getting him. And it was just like, okay, let's have him. And we couldn't have a better life without him. So he's amazing.
9: I totally understand with it being a doodle.
10: Oh yes. And he's a goofy doodle. So he's out of the dinosaur stage, which is like up to 2.5. And now he's just a stinker doodle. So mischievous, always smiling. You know when it's going to be a fun day and when it's going to be a quiet day.
9: And so what inspired you to write Love at First Sight?
10: We found Winston, and he came into our life during a very challenging time when I became primary care for my parents. And so my husband and I, because we try and make everything positive, we started creating these stories and our adventures, and we pretended that Winston talked because of his really outgoing personality as a dog. And then after everything happened and my parents' life cycle passed, during my grieving process, I started writing everything down. And I noticed that every story had real life pictures. And I was like, I could make these into cartoons. And because I had just had a grandbaby, I was like, and literacy is very important in our family, especially because I'm a former English teacher. And so I always want my kids to read, and I want my grandbaby to read, because exposure is everything. And so I wrote this book, and I was like, this can be a series, and it can touch on hard discussion. So when my parents passed, we were still going through all the motions and everything, and I started writing down Winston's story just because it was my grieving process. And I realized that every story had pictures that related to that story. And then as a former English teacher, I was like, wait a minute. And we had just had a grandbaby. So, you know, the celebration of life and the happy moments, and being a former English teacher, I was like, I can share this, and it's a positive that could have been so negative, and we could have gone in a dark world, but we've always tried to keep it as uplifting as possible, especially because we gave back to people that gave me life. And I wanted to share the hope and the love that this experience with our dog and him helping me through it has done. And so a little bit of the series will be some imaginative, of course, because you have to, it's kids. And then some of it is based on real life and our life. And so the first one is the acquiring of our dog, Winston.
9: Beautiful. And how can parents and educators use the book to encourage reading and family conversations?
10: Just read to your kids. The amazing thing is I read this book to my grandbaby at 15 months, and I was surprised because, you know, 15-month-old kids do not sit still. He sat there and he read the book with me, and then he's read it with his dad. And because of his age, he just really likes the pictures and he knows who that dog is. But like other children, just talk to them. Talk to them about love, about potty training, because we touch on that in the first book. We talk about being brave in the first book because he's scared of the dark. And so it's incorporating those little lessons with older kids and also younger kids, because they like the pictures, because the pictures are based on real individuals and real animal.
9: Yes, and the pictures are beautiful. I love children's books. Obviously, my son is now 15, so I'm not reading as many children's books, but I didn't get rid of one book that he has, because one day I hope to have grandbabies. And we're old school here in this family. We like to flip pages, read books, put it on the shelf, carry it and put it wherever I need it to read it later. So are you going to be having more than just this one start of the book? Is there going to be several series?
11: Oh, yes. So this is the start of Winston Tales, the original. And I'm hoping to have another one that branches out with my grandbaby. But this part of the series is focused on the adventures that Winston had. And then the next part of the series is meeting Grandma and Grandpa. And so I had an author's reading over the weekend and read to some young kids. They loved the book, and that was a great experience. I've been able to donate books to local libraries, the bases, just because I want to share happiness. And the book is a happy book and a very positive book. And I want to encourage the book to continue. And so I have about 8 in the series. I've worked on 2 more that are ready to go for publication. And we're just now working on getting that started because I wanted to see how this one turned out. But if anything, it's just been therapeutic for me. And I love the books. They're awesome. And I may be biased, but that's how I am. Winston has his own Instagram. And so I put cartoons on there. And then we have the Facebook page also. But he has the website where I send out a letter from Winston, an email every week to parents that they can share with kids. And then the kids get a coloring book page once a week. And it's based on pictures that we have of Winston and his adventures.
9: Oh, that's so fantastic. Give us your website and then tell everyone about your upcoming author reading and signing at Barnes & Noble.
11: Okay. It is hopemanganinbooks.com. And my next author reading is going to be September 13th at 2 p.m. at First and Main Barnes & Noble in Colorado Springs.
9: Excellent. And then find you on Facebook at Hope Mankin Books and then Instagram at Winston_Trells_CO. Follow this adorable doodle and let's support our friend Hope, retired Army officer who is just bringing so much joy to children of all ages. Is there anything else you wanted to share, Hope?
11: Every story.
1: 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Here's Southern Colorado's most accurate forecast on KVOR.
5: Starting the day off on Sunday, there will be plenty of sunshine, some showers and storms possible later on in the day. Gusty winds, some localized flooding, and some hail will be possible with a few of these storms. With your KKTV 11 Alert weather, I'm meteorologist Lauren Brand.
4: How did I lose weight? 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I did. I love this stuff. 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
6: Do not touch that dial. Coming up after the break, we're going to hear from Pastor Jamie in the High Country Toy Run. Stay tuned. This is Sarada in our town.
4: We wouldn't be... How did I lose weight? And I did... Lean, right here. I did. I love this stuff. Listen, Brickhouse Nutrition been with me for a long time. So chatting with Miles, I'm up at like 2:35. True story. I never minded being 2:35, but you know what minded? 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
6: I have Pastor Jamie joining us today on Our Town with the Pikes Peak Bikers Church. Welcome to Our Town.
14: Thank you for having me. I am always so glad to spend time with you.
6: I'm so glad to have you. We've had the Pikes Peak Bikers Church on many times over the years, and we want to hear about the High Country Toy Run coming up Sunday, October 4th. You know, I'm already polishing up the Harley, getting ready for this.
14: Oh, yeah. You better make sure it's clean and loaded with toys. That's how it's got to show up.
6: I want to look like Santa Claus arriving.
14: Right? That'd be great. Or maybe Mrs. Claus.
6: Right. Backpacks, side bags, you know, everything full of toys. So first, tell us about the High Country Toy Run, and then we definitely want to hear more about the Pikes Peak Bikers Church.
14: Great. Well, the High Country Toy Run is actually in its 39th year here in Colorado Springs. It is always the first Sunday in October. So this year it is Sunday, October 4th. And we gather at Pikes Peak Harley Davidson at 5867 North Nevada Avenue from about 8:30 in the morning until 11 a.m. And at 11 a.m., we are kickstands up and headed up to the Philong Music Hall up on Bass Pro Drive for the after party, amazing food, raffle, auction, t-shirts for sale, all of it. And all of it goes to benefit kids in need in El Paso, Teller counties, places like Calhoun, Yoder, Ellicott, Peyton, a couple of foster care agencies that we take care of, and homeless and needy veterans through Vets for Vets. So these toys go all over the place to places that may not get toys any other way. So this is a big, big deal.
6: Yes, and I'd say especially this year, it seems like money is tight in all areas between gas and groceries alone, and Lord forbid your utility bill is tripled. I mean, just overnight, we haven't even hit the cold weather yet. So this is needed more than ever, the High Country Toy Run. And is there a cost, or is it just the cost of a toy?
14: Yes. So you just bring at least one new toy. The admission is one new toy. So you can spend $5, $10, $15, or $100 on a toy. Some people show up with multiple toys or even motorcycle trailers loaded with toys. Stuffed animals have to be new. Everything has to be new. But yes, that is your entry fee. There is no other cost to participate.
6: You know, you gave me a great idea there when you said even bringing a whole trailer full. So businesses right now need to be thinking, hey, let's start getting toy donations, start getting new customers in the door by saying, drop by our Dropbox and drop off toys, and then everybody show up and donate. And if you're not able to do

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2: East of. 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
3: Yes, it's a little bit harder buying for teenagers. I would say that for sure, because you never know what they're into. But I know you guys are pros at this. This is the 39th annual.
2: Yes, it is. We're going to hit 40 years next year.
3: Boy, do I already feel old.
2: So. I know, me too.
3: Where's the time gone? So, and now for everyone that's listening, tell us what the Pikes Peak Biker Church does throughout the year.
2: Pikes Peak Bikers Church is actually a regularly meeting church. 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So join us any Saturday at 6:30 at 1505 East Monument Street. We also have an active food pantry that is in operation every Tuesday from 11 a.m. to 1 p.m. Anybody can come to our pantry twice a month. So people that are in need, if you need to do that, please come and visit our food pantry. We also have a Blessing of the Bikes the first Saturday of every June that raises money to help bikers in need. So we are just very, very into cultivating community. We want people to know that we are there for them.
3: And it is so fun to get out on your bike. We were really blessed. Years ago, the husband got a Harley, and I do see the wind therapy involved in that. You know, he's got KKFM blaring on the loudspeakers.
2: You bet.
3: Yes.
2: Out in God's sunshine and seeing everything in creation, it is very therapeutic. Absolutely.
3: It is. It's its own culture. So I highly recommend the Pikes Peak Bikers Church. Like you said, every Saturday, 6:30 at 1505 East Monument Street. And then the pantry, of course, this is the annual fundraiser for the toy drive. You don't even have to drive the bike if you don't want to. But if you do, go meet everybody. Great networking. What a wonderful time. Was there anything else you wanted to share with us, Pastor Jamie?
2: I think the only last thing to mention is that we also make t-shirts every year. So this year we've got a gray long-sleeved t-shirt, and those are $30. Every t-shirt purchased buys a new toy for a child. So if you are interested in the t-shirts, they will be at the event as well.
3: T-shirts are those things that last forever. You know, it's so fun over the years. I was at a radio remote and a bunch of the rockers showed up. They had all of their different concerts from all the different years, you know, Poison. And I'm like, that's the original one from the 80s. It's just so much fun. So great idea. I'm glad you brought up buying the t-shirt and definitely give back as much as you can. If you're a business and you want to get, you know, the whole office involved, do a dress down day. Everyone brings a toy to be able to dress normal or whatever it is that you want to theme it out. Let's have some fun and really help the Pikes Peak Bikers Church. Thank you so much, Pastor Jamie, for joining us.
2: Thank you so much for having me.
4: Thanks for spending time with different influential voices from across Colorado. For more information about these events and guests, find us on Facebook at Our Town COS. We'll be back next week for another edition of Our Town with Sarada Connors.
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6: How did I lose weight? And I did. Lean right here. I did. I love this stuff. 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True story. I never minded being 235, but you know what minded? 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I said, I got to lose some LBs, Miles. 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But that's what Lean was created to do without the needles, but it replicates the benefits of these injections. 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
4: If I told you my city was the best and my city was a threat to the rest.
5: Do not miss the Our Town Rundown. 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I'm trying to get you out of the house, having some fun. 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
0: How did I lose weight? And I did. Lean, right here. I did. I love this stuff. Listen, Brickhouse Nutrition been with me for a long time. So chatting with Miles, I'm up at like 235. True story, I never minded being 235, but you know what minded? My knees that were falling apart and my back. I'm like, before I started really lifting, probably about 190. So 235 was a lot. I said, I got to lose some LBs, Miles. 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
0: Victory. How did I lose weight? And I did. Lean, right here. I did. I love this stuff. Listen, Brickhouse Nutrition been with me for a long time. So chatting with Miles, I'm up at like 2:35. True story, I never minded being 2:35, but you know what minded? 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So 2:35 was a lot. I said, I got to lose some LBs, Miles. 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
0: Richard Randall, I hope that you have a great weekend, a safe one and one that is fun as well. On a serious note, make sure to join me Monday morning, 8 until Vince. We'll give a recap of all of the weekend's news and talk about that congressional debate as well.
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2: Some heightened warnings. I'm Paul Stevens, Fox News. U.S. embassies across the Middle East issuing new security alerts, urging Americans to remain vigilant and prepare for possible travel disruptions as tensions rise across the area.
3: They did not state a specific threat, but called for Americans to exercise heightened vigilance and be aware of potential travel disruptions in the region. The alerts cite recent fighting between Saudi Arabia and the Iran-backed Houthi militants in Yemen. This after the group claimed attacks on sensitive sites across Saudi Arabia yesterday. Saudi officials confirm air defenses intercepted a ballistic missile over Riyadh. A fire broke out at a fuel tank near the airport, but it's not clear if it was caused by that attack. Other civilian infrastructure were also reportedly targeted. The Houthis have recently seized more territory in Yemen, tightening their grip on a strategic Bab el-Mandab strait.
2: And that's Fox's Chandler Painter. All this coming as President Trump is back at the White House a day earlier than scheduled, cutting short his weekend at Camp David. No official reason from the White House. Ed Sheeran breaking his silence and apologizing after controversy upended his U.S. tour. Sheeran opening his Philadelphia concert last night by addressing the fallout over rapper Macklemore, who was dropped from the tour after making some pro-Palestinian comments during a show at MetLife Stadium in New Jersey. Sheeran saying he could no longer stay silent on what he called a humanitarian issue.
4: What happened in Israel and at the Nova Music Festival on October 7th was horrific and compounded centuries of Jewish pain. What is happening in Gaza is catastrophic and unjustifiable and disproportionate. Our heart has been broken by the scale of devastation and loss of civilians' lives.
2: And that Philly show, the first for Sheeran since the controversy erupted. 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
5: How did I lose weight? And I did. Lean, right here. I did. I love this stuff. 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So chatting with Miles, I'm up at like 235. True story, I never minded being 235, but you know what minded? 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
13: Starting the day off on Sunday, there will be plenty of sunshine, some showers and storms possible later on in the day. Gusty winds, some localized flooding, and some hail will be possible with a few of these storms. With your KKTV 11 Alert weather, I'm meteorologist Lauren Brand.
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0: It is the Jesus Christ Show. I am your holy host. Happy to be with you this Sunday, as I am with you every single Sunday right here, answering your questions and talking about the things that truly matter in life and, of course, the afterlife. 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
1: The importance of discernment cannot be understated, nor can it be overstated. The importance of being able to discern how you deal with any situation or any decision or choice in life is important. However, often people will look beyond Scripture and not really understand that the majority of your decisions can be understood and applied to the things of Scripture. It's funny how God does that, right? And throughout Scripture, it points to ways and understanding and tools to be used when discerning. Don't look at the surface things. Don't judge by appearance. Test everything. Hold fast to that which is true, which you can know. Judge using your spiritual knowledge based on Scripture. Know the difference between judgment as far as criticism versus judgment as far as discernment. That ignorance can bring destruction. So to educate yourself, show yourself approved is imperative. True discernment is kind of a big picture thing, not just what's in front of you, but observing everything around you. This is an interesting verse. Matthew 16:3 says, "And in the morning there will be a storm today, for the sky is red and threatening. Do you know how to discern the appearance of the sky, but cannot discern the signs of the times?" And this verse is asking you to pull away from just those things that you're seeing or understanding and using them as tools to understand the bigger picture. Not just the storm in front of you, but what the season is or the sign of the times. Often a reference to things that are to come. And you're to discern things by God's standards. You know the difference. To immerse yourself in God's word is the key. John 8:15-16. "You judge by human standards. But if I do judge, my decisions are right because I am not alone. I stand with the Father who sent me. I have much to say in the judgment of you. But he who sent me is reliable, and what I have heard from him I tell the world." That relationship of understanding between that which you read and know in Scripture and that in which you use to apply to everyday life. Scripture will help guide you into discernment. Hebrews 4:12. "The word of God is living and active. It judges the thoughts and attitudes of the heart."

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1: Starting the day off on Sunday, there will be plenty of sunshine, some showers and storms possible later on in the day. Gusty winds, some localized flooding, and some hail will be possible with a few of these storms. With your KKTV 11 Alert Weather, I'm meteorologist Lauren Brand.
2: How did I lose weight? 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I did. 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
2: Starting the day off on Sunday, there will be plenty of sunshine, some showers and storms possible later on in the day. Gusty winds, some localized flooding, and some hail will be possible with a few of these storms. With your KKTV 11 Alert Weather, I'm meteorologist Lauren Brand.
3: How did I lose weight? 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
5: Early return. I'm Paul Stevens, Fox News. President Trump unexpectedly ending his stay at Camp David early, coming back to the White House last night, Saturday night, amid growing concerns about the conflict in the Middle East. Mr. Trump had been set to remain at that retreat through today, Sunday, but he went back to D.C. a day ahead of schedule. No reason given by the White House for that schedule change. All this, though, coming as Saudi Arabia says its forces intercepted a ballistic missile launched by Yemen's Iran-backed Houthi rebels toward Riyadh. The State Department urging Americans across the Middle East to remain vigilant and watch for increased warnings. A NORAD F-16 fighter jet intercepted a general aviation aircraft that had entered restricted airspace near Camp David yesterday morning while the president was there. The fighter deploying flares to get the pilot's attention before safely escorting that aircraft out of that restricted area. NORAD saying the incident happened shortly before 8 in the morning on Saturday. The flares pose no danger to anybody on the ground. Ed Sheeran breaking his silence and apologizing after controversy upends his U.S. tour. Sheeran opening his Philadelphia concert last night by talking about the fallout over rapper Macklemore, who was dropped from the tour after making some pro-Palestinian comments during a show at MetLife Stadium in New Jersey. Sheeran saying he could no longer stay silent about what he called a humanitarian issue.
6: What happened in Israel and at the Nova Music Festival on October 7th was horrific and compounded centuries of Jewish pain. What is happening in Gaza is catastrophic and unjustifiable and disproportionate. Our heart has been broken by the scale of devastation and loss of civilians' lives.
5: And that Philly show, Sharon's first since the controversy erupted. 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
7: How did I lose weight? And I did. 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
15: Temperatures slightly cooler than they were yesterday, peaking into the 70s and low 80s. Otherwise, another round of isolated showers and thunderstorms in the afternoon. Some could be strong to severe. The best chance overall is across the Eastern Plains. With your KKTV 11 Alert weather, I'm meteorologist Nick LaVon.
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0: Striking Gold. Welcome back to the show. You can follow me on Instagram and Facebook by simply typing in Striking Gold with Kenny Michaels, and there you'll go. You'll be part of the movement. 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I'm excited as hell. You can go to kennysgoldquiz.com and get your information filled out so I can take your IRA, your 401k, and get you out of volatility and get you into an investment that you pay a lot less tax and you keep a lot more of your money. And that's how it should be for seniors, 100%. And or you can call Golden Crest Metals directly, 888-406-6222. All right, the number to get me live here in studio is 888-961-0222. That's the number to get me live. I'm Kenny Michaels. This is Striking Gold. All right, so when you started your retirement account, you started your retirement account, what, 30 years ago? Okay. And it took all this time, 30-some-odd years, for this account to get up to where it is. And did you hear what the gold miner said when she said, I realized my money has wings and can fly away at any time. You know what that reminds me of? It reminds me of Las Vegas, a casino. You see, Wall Street is like the house in Vegas. And I know this is going to be shocking what I'm about to say, but all those beautiful hotels in Vegas with the showgirls and the white tigers and the this and that are not built by the winners. They're built by the losers. And the house in Vegas always wins. Now, that's not to say that you can't go to Vegas and spend the weekend and win $300. And you go, look at me, look at me. But how do you really become a winner in Vegas? Or anywhere where there's gambling? How do you become a winner? That's what I want to know. You become a winner by when you're ahead, you get up and take it with you. Then you can legitimately say, I was in Vegas this weekend and I won $500. I went with $1,000 and I came home with $1,500. That means you're a winner. I know a lot of people that go to Vegas in a $50,000 car and come back in a $200,000 bus. Okay? So all I'm telling you is this, is that when you win in Las Vegas, you only win if you take it with you. If you walk away, get up from the table and walk away. Now look at how the stock market works. It's gambling, right? So the only way you win in Wall Street is to get your money the hell out. Get it out. You started when you were 30 years old. You did a 401k. You're 62 right now. The thing has grown up to a certain amount. Okay, great. Those are your winnings, supposedly. Now get out. Now take it and move it to gold where you know it'll stay and you know it'll grow and you know you'll pay less tax. You know you'll keep more money. You know you'll help your heirs. Take these winnings and become a winner by taking it out. Does this make sense to you? It should. Listen, years ago when I was in Vegas, I was married to my first wife, right? I would be sitting at a blackjack table. At the time, I don't play blackjack anymore. I play some other games, but anyway, don't matter. I was playing blackjack and I'm winning. And all of a sudden, a hand came in from under my arm. It looked like Cousin It from the Addams Family. You know that Cousin It, the hand? Anyway, this hand would come under my arm and would take the chips off the table. And I'm like, who's this? And I turn around and it's, well, now my ex-wife, but at the time my wife. And I'm like, what are you doing? Well, I'm going shopping at the mall. I'm like, wait a minute. You're like the government. I make the money and you take it. Okay. Now imagine this. You're in the stock market with your retirement account. Your retirement account goes up. Then Uncle Sam says, then when you go to take it, Uncle Sam's hand comes under your arm and says, hey, Cousin It here, I get a good chunk of that money. And you're like, wait a minute. Well, that's the way it works. Those are the rules. Those are their rules. But if you're in gold, there ain't no hand coming up from underneath. Actually, I shouldn't say that. There is a hand coming up from underneath. but it's a tiny little hand. It takes it, and the smaller the hand, the smaller the money can fit in the hand, right? Right? Like if I take a hand of a kitten, it can only hold so much. That's the beauty of being in gold, meaning when the government takes your money and you're in gold, they get very little. See, you get more. But when you're in the stock market, they are taking the bulk of the money. They're the ex-wife coming underneath your arm and taking your winnings from winning in Vegas to go shopping. You understand? Essentially, the stock market is gambling. The house always wins. And how does Wall Street operate? Has anybody ever realized how Wall Street operates? They operate on your money. So when Regina said, I realize my money has wings and can fly away, she ain't kidding. And it's beyond her control. Once you go to gold, you're in control. Remember when Trump said, he tweeted, he who holds the gold makes the rules. I said this on a past show. I said, when you're in the stock market, you're playing by their rules, FYI. When you're in gold, they're playing by your rules. And I love that. I love that. Because now it's my way or the highway, baby. I earned it and I'm keeping it. Period. Okay. Now, one thing I'm going to play for you again is the Jim Rickards video, in case you missed it, about gold going to 10,000 by the end of the year. I'm going to play this and we're going to talk about it. Go ahead. Go ahead.
1: The confidence cracks when people start to question whether the government has things under control. Money flows to gold. And it's just getting started. My target is $10,000 per ounce. And I believe we could see it before the end of 2026. Even $20,000 is not out of the question. But the higher gold rises, the more likely it becomes. Once gold gets rolling, the mass itself starts working in its favor.
0: Okay, so he says, when there's cracks in the armor, when people feel like the government doesn't have things under control. Now, this is not a dig on President Trump, but he's only one person. The government is our government as a whole. Do you think the government has everything under control? Yes or no? Yes or no? Answer the question. Call in here to the show right now. Call in and tell me if you think the government has everything under control. The number here is 888-961-0222. Call it right now. Call that number right now. The amazing Wendy's waiting for you. She's got a bib on. She's drooling to get a call. Okay, so call her, 888-961-0222. You tell me if you think the government has everything under control. You tell me if you see cracks in the armor. Because he just said, when there's cracks in the armor and people don't feel like the government has everything under control, they go to gold. And he says, that's why it's going to 10,000. And then Trump, of all people, Trump takes that video himself and pushes it out on his personal Truth Social worldwide. Wow. And then we played the video this morning, and if you missed it, I'll give you one. In 1 minute, I'll play it again. But then Trump, after that, talks about our currency and our country going to hell. Does that sound to you like the government has everything under control? No. And when you're a senior, you can't afford to be a victim of choices the government makes. You cannot. Because you're a senior, like me. And we make less money when we retire. And we got to have our money because we got to survive. We can't live on Kraft mac and cheese. So now you want to know why gold's soaring and silver's soaring. And now silver's going to go bananas now, folks, because China just created a massive silver shortage by sucking up a lot of the silver that's out there now. So now they've made a massive silver shortage, which is exciting as hell if it's in your IRA. Physical silver, not paper garbage. Don't buy gold stock. Don't buy silver stock. Don't let your financial advisor tell you to buy that. You are buying trash with a capital T. Okay? All right, if you missed earlier the video, if you're just joining my show right now and you missed what I played, that President Trump said right after Rickard said gold's going to 10,000, listen to what Trump says. I'll play it again. Go ahead.
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2: 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You know, the people who say, oh, the country's in debt. Look, debt's gone up to $41 trillion. The country's in debt. Quick, move to gold. Okay, that's like saying, ready for this? You guys better pay your credit cards because I have debt. Think about what I just said. When this show's over, you better open your checkbook, pay all your debts off because I have debt. That's what it's saying. And you're going to say, Mr. Michaels, if you have debt, that's your problem. That's right. If the country has debt, that's their problem. Why is it yours? Why should your retirement account help with their debt? You didn't put them in debt. Right? It wasn't your fault the country went to debt. Right? It wasn't your fault the dollar sinking. It wasn't your fault that nobody wants a U.S. dollar. So why should you give money to help their boo-boos, their mistakes? That's stupid. That's like saying, again, I'm in debt. So because I'm in debt, you all need to pay your bills. How's that going to help my debt? Or better yet, hey, ladies and gentlemen, I'm in debt. So everybody give me the money you're earning on your retirement account and your cash. Send it to me here in studio so I can pay my debt. You're going to be like, well, dude, this guy's nuts. As long as you're in stocks, you're helping pay off the national debt. Now, you could say, well, I'm an American. And okay, well, that's great. That's great. Get on your high horse, put your red, white, and blue hat on, right? And with an eagle cape, and get on your white horse and ride down the streets. That's great, Mr. Patriot. The bottom line is this, okay? Charity begins at home. And home is you. Charity begins at home. We take care of ourselves first. Okay? We take care of ourselves first. Okay? And I'm going to come up with a hat and a saying that says, MASFA. M-S-F-A. MASFA. Trump's got MAGA. I got MASFA. Make seniors first again. Make seniors first again. MASFA. Hard to pronounce, but very powerful. Because at the end of the day, no one's going to take care of us seniors except us. And so at the end of the day, we're getting tired. Our bodies are wearing out. I lost my dog a few days ago because he was a senior. His body gave out. And as our body gives out, we earn less money. But it doesn't stop groceries up 29% and airfare up 29% and a car up 36% and homes up 46% and inflation up 30%. How does a senior survive? You go to gold. Because when all this crazy stuff happens in the world, gold is on its way. That's what they say. And it keeps going. Keeps going. Silver is going. They say it's going to triple. Bank of America says that. So does Citibank. So does Robert Kiyosaki. And China just basically helped us out. Let's go. Thank you, China, again. So call Golden Crest Metals right now, 888-406-6222. They're there right now. You call them up, say, hey, I am listening to this crazy guy on the radio. He's very good looking. His name's Kenny Michaels. He's the Brad Pitt of precious

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4: Notice on Angelo Bavaro, Fox News. President Trump warning that a major decision on possible new U.S. military action could be coming.
5: President Trump tells Fox News he's in a deciding mode and that very big things are going to be happening in the not so distant future. The president described the current choices on the table as wiping Iran out, letting them rot economically, or making a deal. He added, "My question is, if and when do I blow the entire nation up? They better behave." Now, I asked the president about the UN General Assembly this week. Iranian President Masoud Pezeshkian is going to be there. And I asked if he'd be open to meeting with the Iranian leader, and he said he'd probably be open to it, but described this weekend as no different from any other weekend.
4: That is Fox's Trey Yingst. The war with Iran now in its seventh month. The U.S. continues its naval blockade of Iranian ports, while Iran restricts shipping through the Strait of Hormuz. Fighting also continues across the wider region. Meantime, President Trump will also welcome Chinese leader Xi Jinping to the U.S. this week in his first state visit in more than a decade.
6: The president is greeting Xi at Joint Base Andrews, which is rare as U.S. presidents usually welcome foreign leaders at the White House. After that warm meeting, though, the two will delve into some tough topics like AI, Iran, and trade. Treasury Secretary Scott Bessent is helping to spearhead talks on the latter. He and United States Representative Jameson Greer are meeting with Chinese Premier Vi Lufeng in New York today. And per Reuters, Bessent will try to set up some potential agreements on AI, tariffs, and critical minerals. Bessent could also bring up the shared risks of AI, opening up the possibility of cooperation with China on the issue.
4: That is Fox's Madeline Rivera. 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
8: How did I lose weight? 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
13: Temperatures slightly cooler than they were yesterday, peaking into the 70s and low 80s. Otherwise, another round of isolated showers and thunderstorms in the afternoon. Some could be strong to severe. The best chance overall is across the eastern plains. With your KKTV 11 Alert weather, I'm meteorologist Nick LaVon.
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14: Yeah, more on the economic boom. The New York Times notwithstanding. And also, of course, we had Federal Reserve raise its target rate by a quarter of a point. Kevin Warsh, the new Fed chairman. And President Trump continues to back him, even though Mr. Trump wants lower rates. Actually, some rates inched down after the Fed made its move. Perhaps inflation expectations are coming down. I don't know that we have that much inflation anyway compared to Joe Biden. But let's talk to our two experts, John Carney, who is the Breitbart News Editor for Economics and Finance and co-author of the really fabulous daily Breitbart Business Digest. And my dear friend Steve Forbes, the great Steve Forbes, chairman and editor-in-chief of Forbes Media. And Steve's latest book, excuse me, is Inflation, What It Is, Why It's Bad, and How to Fix It. So, John Carney, let's start. I just love your bashing of the New York Times. I mean, it's just, I can't help myself. I did a little bit of it last night and a little bit this morning. But, you know, those guys, nothing. The thing is, not only do they have all the dollar stuff and the investment stuff wrong, but they don't even mention the fact, you know, these phenomenal numbers coming out for our American economy. I mean, it's just really pathetic, John. Really pathetic.
15: It is. And one of the thesis that they seem to have, it's wrong on every front, right? They're wrong when they say that, you know, money around the world is looking for alternatives to the U.S. In fact, foreigners purchased a net $1.75 trillion of long-term American securities over the past 3 months through July. But and then they ignore exactly what you're saying. One of the reasons we are so attractive is because, as Donald Trump has said, we've got the hottest economy in the world.
14: Right.
15: This is where people want to put their money. There's no safer asset than U.S. Treasuries, and there is no more no better risk reward than U.S. equities. This is an amazing combination, and it is drawing money in from all over the world.
14: One stat that I really liked was 89% of the Forex transactions are done in dollars. 89%. That's according to the IMF.
15: And that's right, because people on both sides of every trade would rather trade in dollars than trade in some other currency. It's hard to trade in gold. So when you have two foreign, you know, companies from different countries doing exchanges with each other, they trade in dollars most of the time.
14: Yes, they do. Steve Forbes, what'd you make of the Fed story? Let's get that out.
16: Well, unfortunately, given the state of the institution, there was no alternative but to go along with that 25 basis point increase. And I think the president recognizes that this is an institution that is still in enemy hands. And what this underscores, Larry, is that Kevin and Scott Bessent have to get together and make a statement that in the future, monetary policy is going to be geared on a stable king dollar, whatever name you want to give to it, but not trying to manipulate the economy. And no longer are we going to rely on interest rates as the instrument to control inflation. You have a stable value for the dollar, then you get lower interest rates naturally. You'll get even more foreign investment coming in. And mortgage rates, instead of hovering around 7%, will be going down in the next 12 months to 5.5%. People don't trust the dollar yet. And they do it because everything else is worse. But they have to get together and make it clear in the future. That's the only way you're going to get this institution at the Fed to have any change, is that the Treasury Secretary and the new chairman are going to say, henceforth, this is what guides monetary policy. And the blunt truth is, the president gets the currency he wants. The Treasury is in charge of the dollar. And that's the big thing that has to be done in the future. And what happened this week just underscores how that institution is hopeless, that they still think they got to manipulate the economy.
14: You know, you were dodging me this week, so you wouldn't come on the TV show.
16: Oh, I wasn't dodging. I didn't get the invite until for Friday, and I couldn't do it Friday. I love invitations from you.
14: So I had Laffer.
16: I always want to worship at the feet of the great guru who helped save civilization in the early 1980s in the Reagan administration.
14: So I had Laffer and I had Carney. Anyway, you know, just think of it this way, in simple terms. If the inflation rate is 3, more or less, you want to get it down to 2 or less, which I think is what Kevin Warsh wants. How do you do that? And
16: the thing is, Larry, we got to get away from this whole thing of how do you measure inflation, our food going up or something else going down. The focus should be on the dollar, and the markets will take care of the rest.
14: Well, that was
16: to get a new paradigm of thinking.
14: That's what we talked about. You basically have to print less money, shrink the balance sheet, and appreciate the king dollar. That was, you know, Laffer walked through it. Carney and I walked through it. I mean, you just have to do that. Now, I'd like to see Bessent, I'd like to see him talk about appreciating the, I mean, I think the dollar, the exchange rate, and I don't care, you can measure it against gold if you like. The commodity indexes are very high. Gold looks high to me, or at least stabilize it. But I'd like to see Bessent talk about a dollar, Steve Forbes, because I don't think you can curb inflation. However you measure inflation, there has to be a measure. But however you measure inflation, we want it to come down, the level of prices. You're going to have to get the dollar stronger. And there's no way around that, it seems to me.
16: Well, you got to state that that's the key thing. We want a stable dollar, a dollar that in the past everyone used as the what you might call the metric, the North Star for measuring everything else.
15: I think a big thing that Kevin Warsh is doing, and maybe it's not that obvious, and I should put this out there. When he says he's moving away from things like forward guidance, he's actually doing something even more important behind that. The entire world of forward guidance and growing the balance sheet really was an attempt to have the Fed manipulate the economy in ways that it never really had before. Mm. Kevin Warsh is actually trying to move us away from the world in which the Fed is all anybody pays attention to, right? New economic news comes out and all anybody wants to know is what does this mean for Fed policy? And I do think that he is moving towards a world where the Fed is not trying to do a kind of form of price control, where they have a particular measure of inflation, and that's the one, you know, he's sticking with that for now. But I think he wants to move to the world that Steve was actually just talking about, which is one of dollar stability. When they say price stability, right, that's the statutory goal. How do you get price stability? You get it through dollar stability.
14: Right.
15: Exactly. And that's what the Fed needs to move to.
14: Yeah, no, that's a good point. Those are all good points. But, you know, Steve, they're going to – Laffer wants the discount rate, which he calls the Fed funds rate, should be above the market rate, meaning the Treasury bill rate, so that he doesn't want banks to borrow at the Fed. He wants – banks to borrow from each other, sort of a Walter Badgett 19th century concept. We talked about this on the air. It was really quite remarkable. But right now, even at 3.75 to 4, the Treasury bill is still above that. It's, I don't know, 407, 408. We'll see if that changes. But they're going to have to go again. My guess is they're going to have to go at least one more time.
16: I hope that they resist doing that and make the point that 25 basis points is not the way you get the Houthis to behave themselves from affecting the price of oil.
14: Yeah.
16: Some things are beyond the Fed's control.
14: Yeah.
16: As for the idea on terms of having a federal funds rate that means something again, one of the things that destroyed it in terms of interbank borrowings, which was a very important market, was that it was destroyed by the Fed after 2008, 2009 by bulking up on reserves.
14: Mm.
16: So it wasn't the precise overnight sensitive instrument that you had in the past. And in times past, Arthur is right, that the discount rate was above the market rate. So if you borrowed at the bank because of a crisis or a need, you had every incentive to get out of it as soon as possible. But that's going to take a lot of intellectual prep work that the rate should be above the Treasury rate rather than lagging it or trying to manipulate it.
14: Mm.
16: Again, that gets why we want a federal funds market again, and we got to get away from what the Fed did after 2008 with this bloated balance sheet, i.e., what we discussed at the beginning, shrink the balance sheet, less power.
14: Yes, I don't see how you get around that. You know, John Carney, there's too many excess reserves sloshing around the banking system, which has undermined the Fed funds rate. I don't know what that means. I mean, then they have another rate on the bank overnight reserves for the banks. Almost half goes to foreign banks. So they have
15: the interest on reserves. I actually think it's one of the biggest scandals in the world right now, and I don't even think Congress knows about this, that the Fed funds rate, the rate that everybody talks about, actually almost doesn't matter anymore. Mm. The Fed moves the interest on reserves rate. That's the operative rate that actually matters. The other thing is there's no more reserve requirement. Mm. I've talked to a bunch of congressmen. They don't know this. But the reason why there's no more reserve requirement at all, it's zero. It's set to zero. We require banks to not have any reserves at all. They don't have to meet any requirement. The reason is because they flooded the system with reserves. It doesn't make sense ever. You know, it would be like saying that, you know, that you need a water requirement for fish, right? They just swim in it. It's everywhere. But people don't realize that we've had this amazing change. Congress doesn't realize it. A lot of economists don't realize it. And we had no consultation about it. There was no vote. Nobody ever said, yeah, you know, let's get rid of bank reserves.
14: By the way, what is it? Did they keep it?
15: It's zero. There's no reserve requirement.
17: No, but the interest rate is usually 25 basis points below the stated federal funds rate. Or 40. And so one of the things, and we've chatted about this in the past, and John makes a good point, they should be slashing that rate that they pay on bank interest. They shouldn't have done it in the first place. That was another casualty of a 2008-2009, was paying interest on reserves.
14: All right, we got to take a break, fellas. John Carney, co-author of the Daily Breitbart Business Digest, the great Steve Forbes, chairman and editor in chief of Forbes Media. I'm Kudlow. We'll be right back with more on the economy.
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14: And we're talking about the economy. John Carney, co-author of the daily Breitbart Business Digest, and the great Steve Forbes, chairman and editor-in-chief of Forbes Media. Steve, we had a lot of good numbers out this week on family incomes, record highs, poverty, record lows. Atlanta Fed prints 5.1% GDP for the third quarter. And this comes after, of course, a big jobs number. And we've had a revolution in CapEx, business investment, and even retailing. Retail sales are very strong. I mean, you've got a basic Trump boom. I mean, the chickens are coming home to roost from the tax bill of last year. I think it's a great story. I just wish Mr. Trump would go to the Rose Garden and have a big rally and then send everybody out around the country to talk about it, because the media continues to kill him on the economy, and the polls show that.
16: That's right, and he should have CNN and Politico and that Rose Garden 2 or whatever's left of it to get the message. And so maybe they'll learn something. But this underscores people's moods do not reflect some of the good things that are happening in the economy, and that's why they have to not just proclaim that things are better than you feel. When gasoline prices are going up, but two big things. One is, we've hit on this before, but maybe they'll get the message, is they've got to come up fast with a big fat new tax cut proposal, indexing capital gains, juicing up home exemptions when you sell your home from taxes, all the things we've discussed about reducing corporate rates and the like, big time. And then he's got to recognize, this gets out of the lane we're in right now, but he's got to recognize that the ceasefire of April was a big mistake. Stop it. Finish the job with Iran. Iran is ripe for a change of government. You get a change in Iran, I don't know whether it'll happen before the election, but you do what we should have done on the military side from the air, and you'll get a change there, which, as your previous guest pointed out, would be huge in terms of geopolitics. So this idea you can negotiate with these people is preposterous. They're trying to kill the president, for crying out loud. They got to go, and we should apply everything we can to make that happen as soon as possible.
14: Well, they may be cooking something up. Who knows?
16: Hope so.
14: He's going to meet.
16: As you said, we hope we need our own October surprise.
14: Yeah. I mean, it's meeting with the Gulf states at the UN this week. We may have our own October surprise. John Carney, you know, I don't want to downplay. I know gasoline is a problem, and everybody talks about it, whatever it is, $4.45. But, you know, Democrats who talk about affordability, John, are as phony as a $3 bill because they don't want any gasoline. They don't want any fossil fuels. I mean, I look at California as sort of the Democratic gas price, $6.11, almost $2 above, and the diesel price is $8.40. I mean, they're such phonies, John. That's what annoys me.
15: They want gas prices higher because they want us all off gasoline. It's
14: right.
15: Completely a phony thing. For years, they've been actually pushing programs to push gasoline prices higher.
14: I mean,
15: they're lying when they say they want them lower.
14: Of course they are. I mean, they love this. And again, it's California's like the Democratic gas price, $6.11. I know people, you know, I feel your pain, but I'll tell you what, Republicans are going to keep a lower gas price than Democrats will over time. And we're out of time. Steve Forbes, thank you, buddy. Really appreciate it. John Carney, as always, double duty on the TV show this week. You're terrific. We'll take a break. And we're going to talk to Robert O'Brien about Greenland and Iran. I'm Kudlow, folks. Stick around.
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2: Miley Cyrus dropped her surname and unveiled a new album just days after godmother Dolly Parton's death on August 25th. Fans immediately cried foul over the timing. Critics called the rebrand disrespectful, with one writing, quote, "It hasn't even been a week." But defenders pushed back hard, noting Dolly had reportedly told Miley not to delay any music release on her account and that the rollout was locked in long before Dolly passed.
1: This is the Red Apple Entertainment Report.
22: Your health matters. Now, here's Yana Derulis.
23: A new study at J.A. May Cardiology found that patients with atrial fibrillation can monitor their heart rhythm at home by using a smartphone before treatment. Researchers at the Karolinska Institute say the approach reduced last-minute procedure cancellations by nearly 95%. I'm Yana Derulis for the Worldwide News Network.
8: How did I lose weight? And I did. Lean, right here. I did. I love this stuff. Listen, Brickhouse Nutrition been with me for a long time. 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
22: From Wall Street to the White House, this is the Larry Kudlow Show.
14: So maybe there's an October surprise coming on Iran from the United States and the Gulf allies. And by the by, this Greenland story is just, I think, fabulous from a military standpoint and an economic standpoint and a hemispheric standpoint. This is the Monroe Doctrine writ large. Let's talk to my foreign policy guru, Ambassador Robert O'Brien, former National Security Advisor, who is now the chairman of American Global Strategies. Robert, talk to me about Greenland. I mean, this came as a surprise. You know, we've been pushing this for years, and all of a sudden he makes a deal. And, you know, I think it's a fabulous deal. What do you think about this?
26: Well, Larry, thank you for having me on. Donald Trump got the deal that he wanted 8 years ago when he first took office.
14: Right.
26: He got everything he wanted. I said from the start that this would be a Cyprus, British base on Cyprus type deal, where we get where we get sovereignty over American bases and not have to get permission from the Danes to do what we want to do on a military front. So if we have a Golden Dome missile and we want to launch it to take out a Chinese missile or an Iranian missile, we do it without having to get permission from the Danes. That if we wanted to, you know, patrol the Arctic from a Navy base in Greenland, we could do that without getting permission from the Danes. And then we basically have sovereignty and control over our military use of bases in Greenland without having to get permission from anybody. And that's what we got, 100%. So Donald Trump, you know, he did what Donald Trump does, you know, regularly. And you've seen this, Larry. He made maximal demands to get what he wanted, and he got exactly the deal he's been pursuing for years.
14: This is you know, China and Russia nosing around Greenland, right? They've been nosing around Greenland for years. So I'm assuming, Robert O'Brien, we'll set up bases, military bases. And, how does this play out? The race for the Arctic and everything that's in there, I mean, you got minerals under the water, and on top of the water, it's a strategic spot on the globe. So we will be able to fight this, I would guess. I mean, that's why it's so important.
26: Well, look, Larry, China and Russia are totally out of Greenland. The Chinese tried to buy their way into Greenland. The Russians tried to bully their way into Greenland. Both of them are out for different reasons. And so it's a total victory. America's secured. Look, Greenland is a super highway into North America
14: from the Arctic. Yes, yes, right.
26: And we've just secured the super highway.
14: Mm-hmm.
26: And the Danes are happy. They get to maintain their people and their investment, their government of Greenland. But the U.S. is very happy.
14: Boy, it's a terrific thing. All right, let's switch gears. You're coming to New York. The UN is meeting. Regarding Iran, Robert O'Brien, President Trump is meeting with the Gulf states, our allies. There's a lot of speculation here, and people talk about an Iranian October surprise. What if it's an American allied October surprise? I mean, what do you think they're cooking up?
26: Well, number one, the Houthis are going to be driven back from the Bab choke point in the Red Sea. So the Houthis, the Iranians have basically lost the Strait of Hormuz. They people say the Iranians have gotten the Strait of Hormuz. The American Navy controls the Strait of Hormuz. We're getting shipping out through the Strait of Hormuz, and we've secured it. So the Iranians went to the Red Sea, tried to choke off that choke point using their proxies, the Houthis. The Saudis, the Israelis, the Emiratis, the Americans are going to push the Houthis back. So that's the first thing I think you'll see immediately. The second thing is President Trump, and I've been talking about this on your show with you for months now. President Trump has shown an enormous patience with the Iranian people and with the Iranian regime, not taking out their oil production facilities in the hope that they do a deal with them to stop producing nuclear weapons and to stop harassing shipping in the Strait of Hormuz. They haven't done that. They haven't done the deal. The deal's been out there. It's been a very generous deal. They haven't done it. And I think the president may be just fed up at this point and take out their oil production facilities and make sure that they never have the money to re-engage in their nuclear program. So we could see that as well.
14: So you think there's going to be more bombing?
26: I think it's a 50-50 percentage because, look, we don't need to use exquisite missiles or special, tomahawks or land attack tomahawk missiles. We can use our B-52s and just use the same gravity bombs that we used in World War II because in the initial attack, Larry, we took out all the air defenses of Iran, so we don't need to go in with missiles and drones and our special standoff weapons. We can go in there just with gravity bombs and B-52s and take out the Iranian oil production facilities. I think the president may do that.
14: What about one of the experts that we had on Fox, we should hit the areas, the installations that they're still using to fire drones and missiles. We should just, hit those batteries.
26: 100%. What they do is they bring the batteries out of the tunnels.
14: Mm.
26: They shoot them and they go back into the tunnels and then they come out in another place. And so by the time we hit the tunnel, they've already moved the launcher, back into the bunker. But we now know where most of the so-called doors are. You need a door to open at the end of the tunnel.
14: Mm.
26: Let's just blasts all the doors so they can't open any of them.
14: Mm. Wow. Yeah, because, you know, they're, it's like ankle biting, but they keep doing it. The other thing, Robert O'Brien, is the Pickaxe Mountain. I'm reading reports that there's activity there, that they're closing, I don't know, sealing the mountain. I think Isfahan also. Trump has talked about Pickaxe Mountain. You know, maybe we have to hit that again.
26: No, we haven't hit Pickaxe Mountain, and we need to. And Trump said, he told Hugh Hewitt, our friend, on the radio a couple of weeks ago, that he was going to hit Pickaxe Mountain, but he hasn't yet. And what he said is, he said we have satellites permanently stationed over Pickaxe Mountain. We're watching it. We're watching the activity there, and if they engage in activity at Pickaxe Mountain, we'll hit it. So, you know, the Iranians look like they're engaged in activity at the Pickaxe Mountain site, big nuclear research and weapons development site. And now that they're engaged in the activity, I think the president may hit it hard.
14: And the other one, you know, you were mentioning the oil facilities. So are you hinting at Karg Island?
26: Karg Island is the first place you'd hit if you wanted to stop their exports, because that's a major place where all the tankers line up to pick up Iranian oil. And it would make sense to hit Karg Island, because Karg

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3: Now, some people are blaming this on you know, Iranian regulations, but I don't think so. They're not playing ball with Iran anymore.
4: No, their trading partners are very nervous about the secondary sanctions.
3: Right.
4: This is why Scott Bessman's economic outcast campaign is so important, because you know, he hit that Russian bank with sanctions. Now, the Russian bank had been sanctioned before for the Ukraine invasion, but he hit him again with secondary sanctions on Iran for trading with Iran. And there were banks all through Turkey, China, all these countries that normally trade with Iran, who saw that the Russian bank get sanctioned. I think it was VTB. And they said, you know, wow, if we get hit with secondary sanctions, we're out of business. So we better, you know, be careful about our Iranian deals. So Scott Bessent has really played an important role here.
3: Yes, he has. Well, we will see. That there could be an October surprise that will surprise on the positive side.
4: I sure hope so.
3: Ambassador Robert O'Brien, love it. Thank you, my friend. Appreciate it very much.
4: Larry.
3: Folks, we will take a short break, and gubernatorial candidate Bruce Blakeman will be coming on in just a moment. I'm Kudlow. Please stay with us.
5: Larry Kudlow. Celebrating 250 years of America, highlighting moments in history. Here's Jake Novak.
6: April 23rd, 1985. Coca-Cola announces it's killing its flagship century-old formula and replacing it with a sweeter concoction called New Coke. The decision came after the company spent $4 million on taste tests with 200,000 consumers who favored the new, smoother, and sweeter formula. But Coke catastrophically misjudged the deep emotional attachment to the original formula. Public backlash was immediate and ferocious. Protest groups formed, and the company was flooded with over 400,000 angry calls and letters. Even Fidel Castro denounced it as a sign of American decay. Within 79 days, Coca-Cola was forced into a humiliating retreat, reintroducing the original formula as Coca-Cola Classic. New Coke was eventually phased out, but there was a happy ending for the company. The whole incident reinvigorated the brand, driving a massive sales surge for Classic Coke, reinforcing its market dominance. And that's history.
5: This is the update on real estate with Suzanne Miller of the Miller Report.
7: People ask me all of the time, Suzanne, when do I know when is the best time to buy a property? 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Make sure you have another 3 months for your mortgage reserves. Figure out what your mortgage payment would be and set aside 3 months for that in case something happens. And lastly, the most important thing is to get a property evaluation. Make sure you do not buy anything until you've gotten three appraisals and you actually know the value and the worth of what you're about to buy. And when buying, choose the United States of America. Why? It's the best country in the world. Never bet against the United States. I'm Suzanne Miller.
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8: How did I lose weight? 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True story. 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There's really no mystery to how they work. But that's what Lean was created to do, without the needles, but it replicates the benefits of these injections.

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4: So Nassau County Executive Bruce Blakeman, my pal, running for governor on the Republican ticket, closing the gap against Governor Hochul. And he's only a few points down. It's a great race. Got a great shot at it. Bruce Blakeman, welcome.
5: Thanks very much, Larry.
4: You know, I read the papers all the time. I love the New York Post, and you're doing a great job. You run against Hochul, but you're kind of running against Mondami, because it seems to me Hochul is doing what Mondami wants on taxes and spending and, you know, she's like, I don't know that she's socialist light. I just think this is one big fat socialist ticket, and Blakeman has to stop it. That's the way I look at this race.
5: Well, Larry, they're both terrible. This is the perfect storm for the Democratic Party. Zohran Mamdani is anti-Semitic. He's anti-Christian. He's anti-American. He wants to scrap our economic system of capitalism, which has created more prosperity than any form of economic system in the history of mankind. And Kathy Hochul is the worst governor in America. We're the highest tax state in the United States. Our electric bills are 70% higher than the national average. She's the most pro-criminal governor in the whole United States of America. So people say to me, you know, Bruce, as a Republican, how can you win in such a blue state? And I reply as follows. How can she win when her unfavorables are hovering around 58%? People don't like her. She's done a terrible job. And now she's aligned herself with Zohran Mamdani.
4: You know, one of those, the electricity point is very interesting to me. Gasoline also, Bruce. She just fell in line with the Democratic left-wing argument against fossil fuels in favor of climate change and the Green New Deal. So we don't have the pipelines to get natural gas into New York, which would lower all kinds of power costs. And by the way, that she could have, you know, going back to Andrew Cuomo, but she's continued the policies. We won't tap into the Marcellus Shale, which Pennsylvania used. So Pennsylvania has a thriving economy, and New York has a very poor economy. You know, all this ideological left-wing crap that has nothing to do with common sense and is costing taxpayers a lot of money.
5: Well, it's the green energy scam that Kathy Hochul has embraced, where she takes large amounts of money out of our payments every month for our utility bills. She invests it in scams like solar farms upstate New York that are under snow 3 months out of the year, wind turbines in the middle of the ocean. What could be more expensive than building in the middle of the ocean 60-story wind turbines? They don't spin half the time. And as you said, Larry, we're sitting on one of the largest natural gas reserves in the world. And in Pennsylvania, on the other side of the border, they have prosperity. People are driving brand-new Cadillac Escalades. Their energy costs are 70% less than New York. And on the New York side, we're paying much higher energy costs, and people are driving around in 25-year-old rusted-out pickup trucks. It's absolutely insane.
4: I call it East Berlin, West Berlin. New York's East Berlin, the old East Berlin, and Pennsylvania's West Berlin. What are the other affordability issues that you're tackling, Bruce Blakeman?
5: Well, obviously taxes, Larry. We are the most taxed state in the whole United States of America, and that's why people are moving out of our states. That's why businesses are moving out. We're completely overregulated. We have crazy, stupid rules that make businesses move out. They take tax revenue with them. And then there's the attack on high-net-worth individuals. When high-net-worth individuals leave, they take all that tax revenue with them. In the last 4 years, Larry, we've lost $11 billion in tax revenue by people and businesses who've moved out of the state. Not only that, they took jobs with them, and they've hurt businesses, small businesses like carpenters, plumbers, electricians, busboys, waiters, waitresses, dog walkers, florists, dry cleaners, all suffering because Kathy Hochul and Zohran Mamdani don't like high-net-worth individuals. They're running them out of our state when every other state in the United States is getting them to move there because of the economic activity that they provide.
4: So the combined tax rate in New York State and city is 14.8%. In Miami, the combined tax rate is zero. In Dallas, Texas, it's zero. In Tennessee, Nashville, it's zero. Now, are you going to tackle that different? Because what you're talking about is marginal tax rates are so high here that investors are leaving. And we're fighting, you know, we're going to lose our stock exchange advantage soon. Dallas Open Stock Exchange, Miami. So are you going to tackle that?
5: Absolutely, Larry. And as you have said many times to me, and you're 100% right, there's a big difference between zero and 14.8.
4: Right.
5: And you know, I'll give you a real-life example. I get up real early in the morning. I'm working out in the gym. There's a woman there who's crying. I said, "What's wrong?" She said, "My son just had a grandchild, my first grandchild. He just got notice yesterday that his firm is moving to Dallas. He has to move to Dallas, Texas. I'm not going to see my grandchildren." That's a real-life story about what's going on here in New York with the mass exodus of wealth, of jobs, of tax revenue. So we have to tackle that problem, because if we don't make it more affordable for people to live here, they're going to find other places to live. If we don't make it a better business environment by lowering taxes, lowering utility rates, and cutting stupid regulations, we're going to lose more businesses and more jobs.
4: Well, I think, just, you know, a word of advice to my favorite candidate. I think you should put out a paper, a white paper, on getting that 14.8 down. 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I really think you lowering marginal tax rates, put something out on it. I'm happy to help. 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
5: Well, listen, I would love to have your help and Steve Forbes' help, because you guys are a lot smarter than I am.
4: Well, I don't know about that. But you're running a great race, and it's very, very important for the future of New York City and state and suburbs. Bruce Blakeman, Nassau County Executive, he's closing the gap against Hochul and Mamdani. It's a terrific story, maybe one of the great upsets of this year. Folks, we're going to take a break, and stay with me, because I'm going to do some stock market work on the other side. I'm Kudlow. Thanks for listening.

0: big issue. I'm Paul Stevens, Fox News. Tensions still high in the Middle East. This as the war with Iran continues into month number 7 as world leaders gather in New York City this week for the UN General Assembly.
1: President Trump will travel to New York this week where he's expected to speak at the United Nations General Assembly. On the sidelines of that event, he's expected to meet with Gulf leaders amid the continued unrest with Iran. There's also new pressure on the administration over Iran. In a new Fox News poll, 7 in 10 voters say they believe the Trump administration lacks a clear strategy for ending the conflict. That includes 95% of Democrats, 83% of independents, and 43% of Republicans. The continued unrest causing gas prices to soar and fueling criticism over affordability across the country.
0: And that is Fox's Alex Hogan. And yes, China's leader Xi Jinping set to visit the U.S. this week before his first state dinner in more than a decade, with talks expected to focus on the war with Iran, AI, trade, critical minerals, and tensions over Taiwan.
2: It's not clear which of these critical issues could dominate the summit this week in Washington. Will it be Iran? Of course, no country buys more oil from Iran than China. Could they use their leverage for diplomacy to try to end that 7-month conflict? Could there be some major business deals signed? President Xi is traveling with several CEOs. That's rare for China. We could see movement too, perhaps on Chinese EVs, either sold in the U.S. or perhaps manufactured in the U.S. That's something President Trump has hinted at in the past. The high point likely to be a state dinner at which all the leaders of AI are expected to be present.
0: And that is Fox's Steve Harrigan in Beijing. The president is expected to personally greet the Chinese leader when he lands at Joint Base Andrews on Wednesday. That's an unusual move since visiting leaders typically are welcomed by the president at the White House. 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
3: How did I lose weight? And I did. Lean, right here. I did. I love this stuff. 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
4: 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Here's Southern Colorado's most accurate forecast on KVOR.
5: Temperatures slightly cooler than they were yesterday, peaking into the 70s and low 80s. Otherwise, another round of isolated showers and thunderstorms in the afternoon. Some could be strong to severe. The best chance overall is across the eastern plains. With your KKTV 11 Alert weather, I'm meteorologist Nick LaVon.
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8: 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You get statements on the accounts. You can pull up balances. You may have run projections showing how long the money is supposed to last. But when was the last time somebody sat down with you and talked about your house as part of that same plan? And I don't mean what Zillow says it's worth. I don't mean whether you still have a mortgage. I'm talking about what that house costs you to live in, whether it works for the retirement that you're planning, and what happens if someday it doesn't. Because when I talk with people about retirement and the house comes up, I hear one sentence over and over: we're going to stay right here. And people say it with confidence. They may not know exactly when they're retiring. They may still be arguing about when to take Social Security. They don't know what the stock market is going to do. But ask about the house, we're staying. Maybe you should. And I'm not here to sell your house. That's not the point. You may be in exactly the right house, but I want to ask you a different question. Did you actually decide to stay? Or is staying simply what happens unless something eventually forces you to leave? And those are two very different plans. And I understand why the house is different from everything else on the list. That's where the kids grew up. You know which cabinet sticks and which one squeaks. Maybe you spent 30 years getting that house exactly the way you want it. And there's a lot more tied up in that house than money. But there's also a lot of money tied up in it. And think for a second about who's watching the other pieces. Somebody may be watching your investments. Somebody may be doing your taxes. Somebody sold you the insurance. They may all be very good at what they do, but the house usually isn't anybody's job. Your retirement account gets a statement. Your investment accounts get reviewed. Somebody can tell you what they're worth and how they're invested and what you're taking out. But your house? Nobody sends you a statement for that. There's no page that arrives every month that says, this is what the house cost you last month. This is what you spent maintaining it this year. This is what may need to be replaced. This is what it would cost if you couldn't mow the lawn yourself anymore. This is whether the stairs are still going to work for you in, let's say, 10 years. You don't get that page. So the house sits outside the rest of the planning. And once the mortgage is paid off, it's even easier to stop thinking about it financially. I hear it all the time. Our house is paid for. That's awesome. That's a wonderful accomplishment. But listen to that sentence, the house is paid for. That is not the same sentence as the house is free. We'll get into that here in the next segment. But before we get to the money, I want to talk about the house itself. If you're planning to stay there, will it work? Not today, 10 years from now, 15 years from now, maybe 20. There's some research from the Joint Center for Housing Studies at Harvard, and it caught my attention. They looked at some basic features that make a house easier to live in as we get older. Being able to live on one floor, getting into the house without steps, hallways and doorways wide enough if somebody eventually needs a walker or a wheelchair. And according to their research, fewer than 4% of homes have all three of those already in place. Now, don't hear something I didn't say. I did not say everybody else needs to move. A lot of houses can be changed. It simply tells us most houses weren't built around the needs of an 85-year-old. Of course they weren't. Think about how old you were when you bought yours. You were looking at bedrooms and schools and the yard, the garage, and the drive to work. You weren't standing in the bathroom asking, I wonder if we can get a walker through that doorway when I'm 87. Why would you? But if the plan today is we're going to stay right here, that's not such a crazy question anymore. So I want you to do something right now. And if you're driving, keep your eyes on the road. But just picture your house, not the front door the guests use. Picture the door you use. Maybe it's through the garage. How many steps do you have to get inside? Now picture your bedroom. Same floor as the kitchen or stairs. Now picture your main bathroom. If one of you needed some help getting in and out of the shower, could two people comfortably fit in there? That's it. Three questions. So how'd you do? And maybe you answered all three and thought, we're good. Great. Maybe you got to the second one and you thought, well, I never really thought about that. That's good. That's the point. I'm not asking you to solve anything this afternoon. I'm asking you to notice, because you can't make a good decision about something that you've never looked at. And stairs are funny that way. You can walk up and down the same 14 steps for 30 years and barely notice them. And then somebody has a knee replacement. Same house, same stairs, but a completely different conversation. 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All right. There's one question I ask when somebody tells me we're staying in this house, and I want you to see whether you can answer it. The question is this: what would have to happen for you to change your mind? Now think about it. And if you're saying we're staying right here, what would tell you that staying was no longer the best answer? Would it be the stairs, the yard, the cost, losing a spouse, not wanting to drive as much, wanting to be closer to your children? What is it? And we'll know when the time comes is an answer I hear a lot. I understand that. But let me give you a situation. A couple in their 70s have lived in the same house for 31 years. They raised four children there. He finished the basement himself. They've already talked about it. They're staying. If the house ever gets to be too much, they'll sell it and move somewhere easier. Well, that sounds reasonable. So I ask, how will you know when it's time? And he says, well, we'll know. And she says, maybe when we can't take care of the yard. And then they look at each other, because neither one of them really knows. Now put yourself in that conversation. What's your answer? How will you know? And that's a very different question than, do you want to move? Most people don't want to move. What would tell you that the house isn't working anymore? And that's something that you can be thinking about. And you don't have to come up with a good answer today. You just have to notice whether you have one at all. Because if you can't imagine a single thing that would change your mind, then you haven't decided to stay. You've decided not to decide. And those are not the same thing. And I'll tell you why I'd rather you think about it now. Because that question doesn't get answered every single time. Sooner or later, somebody answers it. The only thing that changes is who answers it and when and how much time they have. A fall, a hospitalization, a spouse dies. Somebody goes into rehab and suddenly the question is whether they can safely come home. Now the family is asking, what can we do by Friday? What's available? Can mom get into this place? Can dad manage those stairs? Nobody standing in that hallway is making a bad decision. They're making a fast one. And a fast decision about a house is almost never the same as a good one. I'd rather you answer some of those questions while you still have time and choices. And I want to be clear about what I mean by choices. I don't mean money. You may have plenty of money. I mean time. Time to look at more than one place. Time to talk to your kids without everybody being upset. Time to change your mind twice. Time to decide what you're taking with you instead of letting somebody else decide it for you in a weekend. That's what gets lost when the decision gets made in a hurry. Not the money, the choosing. So let me give you something else to think about. Not while you're driving, but sometime this weekend, walk through your house. Don't walk through it like the owner. Pretend you're seeing it for the first time. Look at the steps, the bathroom, the bedroom, the laundry room. Look at the yard and ask yourself one thing. Would this house still work if one of us couldn't do everything that we're doing today? And I'm not asking you to call a realtor. I'm not asking you to start packing. I'm asking whether you know the answer, because staying is a decision as well. It just doesn't feel like one because nothing happens on the day you make it. Nobody signs anything. Nobody has to box something up. You wake up in the same house. And I think that's exactly why we forget it was a decision at all. And there's another side to all of this that we're going to get to in the next segment. What does the house actually cost? And if I asked you right now, what does your house cost you every month? What number came into your head? Was it the mortgage? What if there isn't one? What about the property taxes, insurance, utilities, maintenance? And what about the things you do yourself today that you may eventually pay somebody else to do? That's where this gets interesting, because a house could be completely paid off and still take a healthy bite out of your retirement income every single month. And there's another cost that doesn't show up on any bill. And we'll get to that as well, because sometimes the question isn't whether you can afford the house. Sometimes the better question is, what does the house keep you from doing? And we're going to talk about that when we come back. For right now, I want you to go back to where we started. We're going to stay right here. And maybe that's exactly the right answer. Just make sure it's an answer that you choose. Because if you're going to build a retirement plan around living in that house for another 10, 15, 20 years, the house belongs in the retirement plan. The maintenance belongs there. And what happens if the house no longer works belongs there too. You get a statement every month for the money, and nobody sends you one for the house. And if today's show has you thinking, we've never really looked at our home this way, that's exactly what we're going to figure out on a discovery call. 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
8: Before the break, I asked you a question. 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Maybe you made extra payments for years. Maybe you remember the exact month that you sent in the very last payment. And I've talked with people who remember opening that final statement and thinking, we're done. No more house payment. 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The house wasn't done sending bills. And that's the part that I want you to look at, because the mortgage is the part that everybody watches. It has a number. It shows up every month, and somewhere out there is a last payment, and people count down to that one. But the other cost of owning that house, there is no last payment. They started when you moved in, and they'll keep showing up as long as you own it. Property taxes, homeowner insurance, utilities, maintenance, repairs. And if you're listening to me here in Colorado, I probably don't have to say much about homeowner's insurance. We get hail. And storms come through, roofs get replaced all over the neighborhood, and renewals can look very different than they did a few years ago. And then there are the utilities. Maybe there used to be five people living in the house, and now there are two. You're still heating it, cooling it, still paying for the square footage, whether anybody sleeps in those extra bedrooms or not. And then there's the maintenance. That's the one that's easy to underestimate, because it doesn't come in a nice monthly bill. The water heater doesn't send you a reminder 6 months in advance. It just quits. The furnace does the same thing. The roof waits until the roof's turn. Driveway, sprinkler system, sewer lines, appliances, none of those happen every month. But that doesn't mean that they don't belong in the monthly cost of owning the house. And I'm not going to give you a rule of thumb and tell you that every house costs 1% or 2% a year to maintain. I haven't seen your house. and your house is different than mine. A 20-year-old house is different from a 5-year-old house, and Colorado is different from Florida. Your number is your own. So let me ask you the question instead. If I called you tomorrow morning and I asked what your house cost you last year, all in, taxes, insurance, utilities, repairs, and every person you pay to do something around that place, could you tell me? Not a guess, not, oh, it isn't much, it's paid for. The number, because most people can tell me what their investment account is worth within a few $1,000s. They can tell me what Social Security is going to pay them. Some of them can tell me almost to the dollar what they paid in taxes last April. And then I ask about the house and it gets quiet. And I want to be fair about why. It isn't that people are careless, and it's not that nobody ever handed them that number. The bank used to send a mortgage statement every month, and then the mortgage went away. And when it did, so did the only piece of mail that ever told you the house costs anything at all. And now there's another part of that number, and it's the part that can sneak up on you as you get older. The things that you used to do for yourself, you know, think about your own house. What do you still do? Mow the lawn? Shovel snow? Clean the gutters? Wash the outside windows? Trim trees? Spread mulch? Paint? Clean? Take care of the sprinkler system? Maybe you've done those things for 30 years and they were never expenses. They were your Saturday. And for years, there's no line in the budget for mowing. You own a mower. You go outside and mow. There's no gutter expense. You get the ladder. There's no snow removal expense. You get the shovel or you start the snowblower. And then one by one, those things can change. Not all at once, which is exactly why people don't notice the total. So let's say a man has taken care of his own house for years. And at 68, he decides he's done cleaning the gutters. Good. I'm with him. Get off the ladder. So he hires that out. Doesn't seem like much. A couple of years later, the snow gets to be more than he wants to deal with. And so now somebody plows. Then the lawn, then the windows, then the tree trimming. Maybe eventually somebody helps with the heavier cleaning inside the house. He didn't hire 7 people in one afternoon. It happened over years. $40 here, $60 there, $110 for the snow. Every one of those decisions made sense by itself. But add them together. Those things that used to be Saturdays could be costing him $400 or $500 a month. Is that bad? No. It may be money very well spent. I'd rather see somebody pay to have the gutters cleaned than fall off a ladder trying to save $100. That's not my point. My point is this. Did anybody put it in the retirement plan? Because if you're 62 today and your retirement budget quietly assumes you'll spend about the same on that house when you're 78, I want you to look at that assumption. Maybe you will. Maybe you won't. But somebody ought to be asking, what are you doing yourself today that you may eventually pay somebody else to do? And one more thing. If you're married, don't answer for your spouse. Ask them, what are you doing around the house that you don't want to still be doing 10 years from now? And you may get an answer you weren't expecting. Maybe it's the mowing, the snow. Maybe it's cleaning a 4-bedroom house for 2 people. Maybe it's keeping up with an acre of yard. 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You can also call 800-883-1518 and they'll take your order and get that book sent out to you. All right. I want you to stay with me here because I want to show you what paid off can look like when somebody finally puts a number on it. Picture a couple. Their house has been paid off for 9 years and they're proud of that. And they should be. They worked hard to get there. And she remembers the night that they made that final payment because they went out to dinner to celebrate. 9 years later, ask either one of them, what does your house cost you? And the answer comes pretty quickly. Nothing. It's paid for. Okay. Let's look. 12 months, not estimates. What actually went out the door? Property taxes, insurance, gas, electric, water, trash, the plow contract, lawn service, gutters twice a year. And that year they had to replace the hot water heater. Add it up. $1,400 a month. And she looks at that number and says, well, that can't be right. So we go through it again, line by line. It's right. $1,400 a month on a house with no mortgage. They could afford it. This wasn't a crisis, and I'm not telling you that they had to sell the house, but $1,400 a month is $16,800 a year. That's a real number. And neither one of them had ever thought about the house in that way. And he kept coming back to the same sentence, but it's paid for. Yes, it is. And that's an accomplishment. But we said this in the last segment, and I'm going to say it again. Paid off is not the same as free. Now, don't take that number and put it on your house. Yours is different. Yours might be half of that. Yours might even be more. The only thing that matters is whether anybody knows it, because that money has to come from somewhere. Social Security, a pension, investment accounts, whatever income sources you have. And if the property taxes go up and the insurance goes up and you start hiring more of the work to be done, that number moves, which means your income has to move along with it. That's why I don't like looking at retirement as a stack of investment statements. You don't retire into a statement. You retire into a life. And the house is part of that life. Now, there's another cost to the house, and this one never shows up in the checking account. Let me give you another situation. A woman tells me she hasn't taken a real trip in 4 years, not because she can't afford one, because she can't. So I ask, well, then why not? And she says, well, there's the house. She doesn't like leaving the sprinkler system. She worries about the pipes if she's gone in the winter. In the spring, there's the yard. She has somebody who could maybe check on things, but she doesn't like asking. And every time a chance to go somewhere comes up, it's easier to say, maybe next time. So I ask her, what would actually happen if you left for 2 weeks? And she thinks about, well, probably nothing. Okay, then let's ask a different question. Is she taking care of the house? Or has the house started deciding what she does? And I'm not answering that for her. And I'm not answering it for you either. But I want you to answer it. Have you ever said no to something that you wanted because of the house? A trip? A longer visit with your kids? Going south for part of the winter? Moving closer to the grandchildren? Sometimes it's fine. Maybe you'd rather be home. Maybe you love your yard. Maybe you don't want to travel. Then there isn't a problem. But make sure you're choosing it, because there's a real difference between saying, I'd rather be home, and saying, I couldn't figure out how to leave. One of those is a preference. The other one is a fence. And I don't want you to spend 40 years saving for retirement and then find out that the thing that you own is deciding how you get to spend it. So now we have three different costs: what you pay every month, what you may eventually pay other people to do, and what the house asks of you in time and freedom. Those are all part of owning it. None of them automatically means you should move. And I keep saying that because I don't want you hearing something I'm not saying. I'm not anti-house. I own one too. I like mine and I intend to keep liking mine, but I know what it costs me and I know what it's going to ask me later. What I am saying is this: you know what you've got, know what it costs, know what it asks of you, and know if that's really what you want. Because if it is, stay and enjoy it. You've earned that one too. And that is where I want to connect the two segments. Before the break, I asked what would have to happen for you to change your mind about staying. Now, add this one. What is staying costing you? Not just dollars, all of it. Those aren't questions that you have to answer today, but they are questions I'd rather you ask at 62 or 68 than for the first time at 82. Because the next part of this isn't about the house. It's about when you make the decision. And I want to tell you about a woman who answers really in a way that I've never forgotten. She made a move before she had to, not because she couldn't manage her house, because she could. Not because her children forced her, because they didn't. Not because there was a crisis. There wasn't one. So why did she do it? Her answer was 6 words. And when she said them, I thought, that's the whole thing. And I'll give you those 6 words in the next segment. But before we break, one thing. If you couldn't answer what your house costs you, that isn't a failure on your part. It usually means nobody has ever set your house and your income down next to each other and looked at them together. And maybe we should talk. So if you've saved for retirement and you'd like to know where you really stand, call us after the show, 800-883-1518. Again, 800-883-1518. And when we come back, I'm going to tell you about that woman. She was still perfectly capable of staying in her house. She could still take care of it. She could still move her own things. And that was exactly why she decided it was time. Her explanation, 6 words. And that's next. I'm Barbara Switek. 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
8: Before the break, I told you about a woman who made a decision about her house before she had to. She wasn't sick. She hadn't fallen. Her children weren't pushing her. There wasn't a crisis. She was doing just fine. And that's what made her decision so interesting. She was 73. She and her husband had lived in the house for 26 years, two stories, a little over an acre, plenty of room. They'd raised their family there. There were memories everywhere. Two dogs were buried in the yard. She knew the neighbors. She knew the house. And if you asked her a few years earlier whether she planned to move, the answer would have been an easy no. Then one Sunday afternoon, she and her husband were sitting together after lunch. Nothing had happened. That part's important. No doctor's appointment, no bad news, no child had called and said, "Mom and Dad, we need to talk." It was just the two of them and that afternoon and nothing really in particular. And she asked him, "How long are we going to stay here?" He looked at her and he said, "I've been wondering the same thing for 2 years." Now think about that. Both of them had been thinking about the house and neither one had said a word for over 2 years. And I don't think that's unusual at all. I think it's about the most normal thing in the world. Because how do you bring that up? You've been in the house 30 years. He finished the basement. She planted every one of those trees. The grandchildren knows what bedroom is theirs. You start that sentence and it sounds like you're saying something you're not. It sounds like you don't love the house. Or worse, like you don't love the life that you built inside of it. So you don't start the sentence. And neither one of them did. And two people who agree with each other spend 2 years not finding that out. Does any of that sound familiar? I mean, maybe you've thought, this yard is getting to be a lot. Or I don't know if I want to deal with these stairs forever. Or do we really need all of this space? And you haven't said it out loud. Maybe your spouse is sitting 6 feet away thinking exactly the same thing. So let me give you something to do. When you get home today, ask. Don't make a speech. Don't walk in and announce, "Barbara says we need to sell the house." Please don't do that. Just ask. Have you ever thought about whether this is the house that we want to stay in for the rest of our lives? And then be quiet and let them answer. And you may find out they've never thought about it. You may find out that they've thought about it a great deal. Either answer, I think, is important for you to know. And this couple started talking, not about where they were moving. They weren't there yet. They started with the house they already had. What did they love? What didn't they love anymore? What were they still willing to take care of? What were they tired of taking care of? What would the house ask of them 10 years from now? And one more, if one of them were living there alone, would either one of them choose that house? And I want you to stay on that one for just a moment. If one of you were living there alone, would you still choose the house you're in today? Don't answer too quickly. Maybe the answer is an absolute yes, and that's good. But think about it. Would you want the yard, the stairs, the maintenance? Would you want to be that far from the kids? Would you want to drive that far to the grocery store, the doctor, the church, or your friends? Would the house still feel comfortable, or would it suddenly feel like a lot of house for one person? This couple kept talking, and eventually they decided to look. Not buy, but to look. And that's an important distinction. You can look without moving. You can ask questions without making a decision. You can see what's available without putting a sign in the yard. Nothing you look at follows you home. Nobody writes your name down. You are allowed to be curious about your own life. So they looked. They didn't need assisted living. They weren't looking for somebody to take care of them. They wanted a house that would be easier to take care of themselves. One floor, one step entry, less yard, laundry that they could get to easily. enough room for family to visit. They still wanted a garage. They wanted their own place. And maybe that's what gets missed when we talk about moving in retirement. People hear the word move, they immediately think smaller, less, giving something up. Maybe. Or maybe you're trading something you don't want anymore for something you do. Less maintenance, more freedom. And maybe you spend more money. Downsizing doesn't automatically mean cheaper. Maybe the smaller house is newer. Maybe it's in a more expensive area. Maybe there's an association fee. Maybe you want to be closer to your children and housing costs are more where they are. Fine. The question doesn't have to be, how do we spend the least amount of money? The question may be, what do we want our money to do for us? 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Now, I want you to stay with me here because this couple didn't decide to move. But the part I want you to hear isn't where they went. It's when they went. It took them about a year. They didn't rush. They looked at different places. They talked to their children. They figured out what they wanted to keep. And then came the basement. If you've lived in a house 20 or 30 years, you know exactly what I'm talking about. The basement, boxes, Christmas decorations, old furniture, things that belong to your parents, things that belong to your children that your children don't want, but apparently you're supposed to keep. Pictures, tools, books, things you haven't used in 15 years but can't quite throw them away. That basement took months. They disagreed about things, and of course they did. He thought she was keeping too much. She thought he was throwing away things that they might need. Sounds like maybe anybody you know. But they had time, and that's the important part. Nobody was standing there saying, we need this house emptied by Friday. Nobody was making decisions about their things while somebody was in a hospital or a rehab facility. They could take a box down, open it, laugh about what was inside and keep something, give something to one of the kids, donate something, throw something away and quit when they had enough for the day. Eventually they moved. One floor, no step entry, smaller yard, and the things that they had decided actually mattered. And I asked her afterwards, why did you do it then? Not why did you move, why then? You could have stayed. You were healthy. Your husband was healthy. You were managing the house. Why not wait another 5 years, 10 years? And this is the answer I promised you before the break. She said, because I could still carry a box. That's it. Because I could still carry a box. She didn't wait until she couldn't. She didn't wait until her children had to do it for her. She chose when. So let me ask you, if you're ever going to make a change, when would you rather make it? When you can or when you have to? And I'm not telling you to move. Maybe you're 73 and you're going to stay in your house until you're 103. And that's fine. But if you make a housing decision while you still have choices, you get to ask, where do we want to live? What do we want the next house to look like? How close do we want to be to the kids? What do we want nearby us? What can we afford? What do we want to do with the money? If something happens first, the questions change. What's available? Can we get in? Can we manage the stairs? Can somebody help? How fast can we move? That is a very different conversation. And I think people get hung up because they believe that if they even start talking about moving, they've somehow decided to move. No, you didn't. Talking is not moving. Looking is not moving. Running the numbers is not moving. It's information. And that's all it is. And you're allowed to gather information about your own house. You don't need anybody's permission. You don't owe anybody an explanation. Nothing that you find out obligates you to do one single thing about it. So let me give you one more question. You've already pictured your front door. You've thought about the stairs and the bathroom. You've thought about what that house is costing you. Now imagine something different. Imagine you're buying your house today, not 30 years ago, today, at the age you are now, with the retirement you're planning now. Would you buy it? Same house, same yard, same stairs, same neighborhood, same distance from everything. Knowing what you know now, would you choose it again? Maybe it's yes. Maybe it's no. Maybe it's, I'd buy the house, but I wouldn't buy the yard. All right, fine. Now do the same thing financially. If you were buying it today, knowing the property taxes, the insurance, the utilities, the maintenance, and what you may eventually pay someday for somebody else to do, would it still fit comfortably inside the retirement income that you're planning? Yes is a perfectly good answer. And I'm not trying to get you to know. I'm trying to get you to an answer. And if you're married, this is where it gets interesting. Answer separately. Don't answer as a couple. You answer. Let your spouse answer. And if we're choosing our retirement house today, would you choose this one? And then compare. That could be a very interesting dinner. Maybe you both say yes. Great. And maybe both of you say no. That's okay. Or maybe one of you says yes and the other one just looks at you. You might want to keep talking. Remember the questions from the top of the hour. What would have to happen for you to change your mind? And now add, would you buy this house again today? Those two answers together can tell you a great deal. Yes, absolutely. We love this house. It works. We can afford it. This is where we want to be. Then plan for that. Don't just assume it. What might need to be changed? What might the maintenance cost? What happens if one of you is here alone? Who can help? Put staying in the plan. And if your answer is, no, I don't think we'd choose this house again, that doesn't mean you have to move tomorrow. It means you learned something. Maybe you start looking. Maybe you run some numbers. Maybe you decide you'll move at 70, 75. Maybe you'll decide you'll stay until something specific changes. Or maybe after looking at all of it, you decide, nope, we're staying. That's fine. But now you made a decision. And maybe that's the last question. We tend to measure staying by whether we can still do it. Can I still do the stairs? Can I still mow? Can I still manage the house? But maybe the better question is this still how I want to spend my time, my energy, and my money? There's a difference between being able to do something and choosing to keep doing it, which takes me right back to her answer, because I could still carry a box. And that's really the whole hour, not should you move. Whether the house, the income, and the retirement you've planned have ever been looked at together by anybody. And if they haven't, that's worth a phone call. After the show, give me a call, 800-883-1518. 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And coming up, we're opening the mailbag. I've got a man who's been paying for a storage unit for 11 years, a woman whose children are after her to replace a 19-year-old car, a man whose pension hasn't gone up a nickel since he retired, and a question from a 79-year-old widow that really stopped me for a moment when I read it. And she asks, there's nobody left to plan for. 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
3: Thanks, and I'd rather it be you. All right, we've got Fern in Chipeta Park. My car is 19 years old. It runs. My kids are after me to buy something new, and I think they just don't like riding in it. Fern, that one made me smile, and I don't know who's right yet. I need two things from you. First, what have you spent repairing that car over the last 2 years? Not oil changes and tires, repairs. Second, how reliable is it? Has it left you sitting somewhere? Would you trust it on a cold February night? Those answers matter, and I'd look at safety as well. A 19-year-old car may not have some of the features that are available on newer ones. You know, those backup cameras, blind spot alerts, other driver-assisted features. And that doesn't mean you need a new car. It means safety belongs in the decision as well. So, Fern, I want you to stop arguing with the kids about whether the car is too old. That was never the question. Get the repair number. Look at reliability and safety, and then decide whether keeping it still makes sense for you. And if your kids still don't like riding in it, then they can drive. All right. We've got Lowell. He is from Elbert, and he writes, my pension doesn't have a cost of living increase. It's the same check it was the month I retired, and that was in 2019. My wife says we're fine, and we are, I guess, but I noticed it. Well, Lowell, you're not imagining that. And before anything else, I don't want you angry at that pension. It's doing exactly what it promised. It said it would pay you a certain amount every month for the rest of your life, and it has. Every month. It never said a word about keeping up with the grocery store. So the pension isn't failing you. It's fixed. And fixed can be a wonderful thing when you're worried about the stock market. Fixed is a harder thing across 25 years of retirement because that same check has to buy your groceries in 2029 and then in 2039. So this is what I'd want to know. Not whether the pension is enough today. Your wife is probably right about today. I'd want to know what the rest of your income is doing while that pension stands still. Do you have anything that can grow? Is Social Security part of this? Is there money set aside that isn't flat right alongside the pension? Because if every dollar you've got is fixed and the whole plan is fixed, that's a very different situation from a fixed pension with something else moving underneath it. And one more thing, you said you noticed it. Don't talk yourself out of that. You've been living on that check for years. You know what it used to do, and nobody has to explain that to you. What I'd want is somebody sitting down with the pension and Social Security and whatever else you have and asking how all of it holds up over 20 years, not just this one, because your wife is right. You're fine. I'd like to know you're going to stay that way. All right, let's go to Nola's question. She's in Pueblo West, and she writes, I give to 5 different charities by automatic draft every month, and I've done it for years. My daughter asked me how much I give in a year, and I realized I really have no idea. Well, Nola, I like this question, and the first part is easy. Add it up. 5 charities, 12 months. Go get the annual number because you ought to know what you're giving. You may surprise yourself. And then one more question. Are you giving it in the most tax-efficient way that's available to you? And I'm going to keep this general because I don't have your tax return in front of me. But once someone reaches a certain age, there can be a way to make certain that charitable gifts directly from an IRA to an eligible charity, and you might hear it called a QCD, which is a qualified charitable distribution. Depending on your circumstances, that can matter from a tax standpoint. It doesn't mean it's right for everybody, and it doesn't mean you should change anything because you heard it on the radio. It means if you're already giving the money anyway, I'd want to know whether the way you give it matters. So first, Nola, find the number, and then ask whoever helps you with your taxes whether the way you're giving makes sense for you. And before I get to our last 3 letters, I want to put something in your hands, and it's my book, Retire Financially Fit. 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All right, now we have Roscoe in Elliott. He writes, I turned 65 in 4 months. I'm still working. I've got good insurance through my job, so I figured I'd skip Medicare for now. My company has about 12 employees.

0: Roscoe, don't assume that. That last sentence is why I picked your letter. Your employer is small, and when you're turning 65 and still working, employer size can matter a great deal in how Medicare coordinates with the coverage that you already have. You've probably heard somebody say, if you're still working and have insurance through your employer, you don't need to worry about Medicare yet. That can be true in certain circumstances. It's not a rule that I'd apply to everybody without knowing the employer plan. So this is what I want you to do. Call whoever handles benefits for your company and ask this exact question. When I turn 65, which coverage pays first, Medicare or our group plan? And write down the answer. And then make sure you understand what you're required to do and when. And do it now, not the week before your birthday. You've got 4 months. Use them. Getting the right answer ahead of time can prevent a very expensive misunderstanding later. And don't make this decision based on something that your neighbor did. His employer isn't yours. Ask about your plan. All right, we have Alberta in Parker. I'm 76 and my children have no idea what I have. My late husband never wanted them to know, and I'm starting to think that was a mistake, but I don't know how to bring it up, especially now. Well, Alberta, you don't have to start by telling them what you have. Start by telling them where it is, and there is a difference. Your children don't need account balances, but if something happened to you tomorrow, could they answer these questions? Where's the will? Who's the attorney? What bank do you use? Where are the investment accounts? Who is the financial advisor? Where are the insurance policies? Who should they call first? That's what I'd fix. And most of it goes on one page, not passwords, not social security numbers, nothing that somebody would need to steal your identity, just the roadmap. What exists, where it is, who to call. And then you decide how much further you want to go. Maybe you want the children to know everything. Maybe you don't. That's your decision. But I don't want the first time they learn what exists to be while they're going through drawers after something happened to you. And if you're listening right now thinking, my kids don't know either, then you and Alberta have the same question in front of you. Okay, Wilma. And this is the letter that I told you about. Wilma is in Colorado Springs and she writes, I'm 79. My husband died 6 years ago. My sister passed in the spring. And my closest friend the year before that. I'm all right for money. That isn't why I'm writing. I sat down last month to look at my accounts and I thought, what am I doing this for? There's nobody left to plan for. Is there any point in an old woman still having a plan? Wilma, yes, there is. And I'm going to tell you why. There's still somebody you're planning for. You. You at 86, you at 91, maybe you at 96. Who's going to make sure that woman has income? Who's going to make sure the bills get paid if she doesn't want to deal with them anymore? Who's going to know where everything is? Who speaks for her if she can't speak for herself? Those are planning questions, and they matter whether you have 10 children or none. In fact, Wilma, because you don't have the people around you that you once did, I think some of those questions matter more, not less. Not because something bad's going to happen, but because if you ever need help, I'd rather you decide ahead of time where that help is coming from. Who do you trust? Who could step in? Is everything organized? Are your legal documents current? Does somebody know where they are? Does somebody know who to call? That's your plan. It isn't about leaving a pile of money behind. It's about making sure that the woman who is still here is taken care of. And Wilma, you called yourself an old woman in your letter. You're 79. You've still got decisions to make, and you've still got a retirement to live. So yes, I want you to keep planning. And I answered your letter on the air because you're not the only person who's ever sat down with their accounts and wondered, what am I doing all of this for? You're doing it for the person who still has to live the rest of the story. You. And to everybody listening, we've covered a lot today, but let me bring you back to the house for a minute. Maybe you started the show absolutely certain we're staying right here, and maybe you still are, and that's good. But I hope you've got a few better questions now. What does the house really cost us? Would we buy it again today? What would have happened if we changed our minds? And if we ever did make a change, would we rather do it while we can carry the box? Those are questions about the house, but they're really questions about the income underneath it and whether anybody has ever looked at the two together. And if nobody has, let's take a look. If you've saved for retirement and you're serious about protecting what you've built, call us after the show, 800-883-1518. 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There's no pressure. It's just a conversation. And before our next show, I want to ask you one question at your house. Not should we move? That was never the question. I want you to ask, if we don't decide, who does? You get statements for the money. Nobody sends you one for the house. So every once in a while, go look. I want you to keep the letters coming, barb@retirefinanciallyfit.com. First name, your town. And if we use yours on the air, we're going to send you a little something to say thank you. Remember, you've worked way too hard and for too long to leave your retirement to chance. 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I'm Barbara Switek, and this has been Retire Financially Fit. 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
4: Temperatures slightly cooler than they were yesterday, peaking into the 70s and low 80s. Otherwise, another round of isolated showers and thunderstorms in the afternoon. Some could be strong to severe. The best chance overall is across the Eastern Plains. With your KKTV 11 Alert weather, I'm meteorologist Nick LaVon.
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10: deciding mode. I'm Angelo Bavaro, Fox News. President Trump warning that a major decision on possible new U.S. military action against Iran could be coming.
11: President Trump tells Fox News he's in a deciding mode and that very big things are going to be happening in the not-so-distant future. The president described the current choices on the table as wiping Iran out, letting them rot economically, or making a deal. He added, my question is, if and when do I blow the entire nation up? They better behave. Now, I asked the president about the UN General Assembly this week. Iranian President Masoud Pezeshkian is going to be there. And I asked if he'd be open to meeting with the Iranian leader, and he said he'd probably be open to it, but described this weekend as no different from any other weekend.
10: That is Fox's Trey Yingst. The war with Iran now in its seventh month. The U.S. continues its naval blockade of Iranian ports, while Iran restricts shipping through the Strait of Hormuz. Fighting also continues across the wider region. Meantime, President Trump will also welcome Chinese leader Xi Jinping to the U.S. this week in his first state visit in more than a decade.
12: The president is greeting Xi at Joint Base Andrews, which is rare as U.S. presidents usually welcome foreign leaders at the White House. After that warm meeting, though, the two will delve into some tough topics like AI, Iran, and trade. Treasury Secretary Scott Bessent is helping to spearhead talks on the latter. He and United States Representative Jameson Greer are meeting with Chinese Premier Li Feng in New York today. And per Reuters, Bessent will try to set up some potential agreements on AI, tariffs, and critical minerals. Bessent could also bring up the shared risks of AI opening up the possibility of cooperation with China on the issue.
10: That is Fox's Madeline Rivera. President Trump also holding a state dinner for the Chinese president, and several top tech leaders are expected to attend. 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
13: How did I lose weight? And I did. Lean, right here. I did. I love this stuff. Listen, Brickhouse Nutrition been with me for a long time. 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
3: 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Here's Southern Colorado's most accurate forecast on KVOR.
4: Temperatures slightly cooler than they were yesterday, peaking into the 70s and low 80s. Otherwise, another round of isolated showers and thunderstorms in the afternoon. Some could be strong to severe. The best chance overall is across the eastern plains. With your KKTV 11 Alert weather, I'm meteorologist Nick LeVon.
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5: Well, that's Dr. Jim Burns sharing about the complex dynamics that parents and their adult children often experience. And if you've got grown kids, you're going to find this conversation to be of great interest. Welcome to Focus on the Family with Jim Daly. I'm John Fuller.
15: Let me just speak to the parents directly. Are there days you're going, what am I doing? Everything I do is wrong. And just filling yourself up with guilt and trying to figure out a better pathway. I think parenting, it's not easy, but it is rewarding. And I can tell you now, with two boys in their 20s, I've really enjoyed every aspect of it. When they were little, man, watching those home videos now and laughing, them pretending to be French chefs, working with pepper, water, and mustard and mayonnaise.
16: It was delicious, I'm
15: the
16: sure.
15: The best part was they didn't turn to Gene and I say, would you like a bite? We didn't have to do that part. But man, it is so funny watching those videos. Up until now, where, you know, the 20-somethings, it's full of serious questions about school and about vocation and about spouses and other things. So it's really been great, but it isn't easy. And I'm sure some of you are dealing with even greater difficulties with your adult children. It's one of the most common calls that we get here at Focus on the Family for counselors, and we welcome those calls. We want you to get in touch with us, mm-hmm. call us. John will give details to do that in just a minute. But that is the question. My kids aren't following the Lord. They're not walking with the Lord. What do I do? And it's almost as if the more control you want to administer, you'll probably drive them further away. And we'll talk about that today with our great guest, Jim Burns.
16: Mm-hmm. And Jim is the founder of Homeward, which is all about educating, equipping, and encouraging parents to build God-honoring families from generation to generation. He's got a book on this topic called When Your Adult Child Strays, Trading Heartache for Hope. And by the way, Jim mentioned our counseling team, and they're a phone call away, 800, the letter A, and the word family.
15: Jim, welcome back to Focus. It's so good to see you.
17: Always great to be with you. I feel like I'm in a family reunion when
15: I'm
17: here.
15: Yeah, I can feel light and lifted up.
17: Yeah, I'm a little disappointed you didn't eat the mustard, pepper, salt thing.
15: Well, no, I would have tried it, just a little sip.
17: Yeah.
15: But they never pressured us, which I thought was great. It's very kind of them.
17: Yeah, now I just saw Trent as a 20-something, and he's, you know, a lot taller than you and a lot bigger than you. He could have forced you at a certain time. He could today.
15: Eat this. But again, you're developing character in your sons and daughters that won't do that.
17: That's what we're trying.
15: And I'm proud to say he's never done that. But hey, let's go there. When parents think about raising toddlers or teenagers, they can expect challenges. Yeah. What I said was true. Somebody gave us great advice, Gene and I. They said, love every stage. Yeah. And we were kind of like, okay, what will that mean? Well, I think now on the back end, we get it. Yeah. And there are different challenges. Man, terrible twos are terrible. It's like, kid, do you not hear me? You know, about the tantrums and getting their own way and all that. Then they get to teenagerhood and they want to be independent. Right. And you work through all those things, and then it happens. They go off for their vocation or for college or for whatever they're going to do. And there seems to be, in some situations, this great drift that occurs. So let's go there. Why do you say parenting adult children can actually be one of the hardest seasons compared to terrible twos and teens?
17: Right. Well, we do have to embrace that stage, but they're moving from dependence to independence very rapidly. So they get to a stage, it might be even 18, and they say, well, I'm an adult. And you're going, yeah, and I'm paying for their cell phone, and I'm, you know, paying for college, and I'm, you know, still paying for the insurance. And they're saying, but I want freedom. And at that stage, when they go into adulthood, a lot of times they don't know how to be an adult, so they're making some goofy decisions, and we don't know how to parent an adult because we got these other stages down, but now we're in a new stage. And I don't think most of us saw that coming.
15: Yeah.
17: Most of us, again, who raised kids in the church or who had kids, you know, who were great, and all of a sudden they started violating values and they started straying from their faith and they started drifting from the family, you know, story. And we didn't see it coming.
15: Yeah,
17: we said, that's going to be somebody else's kid, not ours.
15: You have a story in the book about a woman named Amber. I'm sure you've changed all the names.
17: Yes.
15: But what was Amber's situation?
17: Yeah. Her dad is one of my best friends.
15: Okay.
17: And a great guy. He's actually been in the office with me here at Focus talking with you. And Amber, beautiful, wonderful, had some tough things happen that they didn't know about when she was in junior high. And the way she coped with that was to do some drugs and got to become sexually promiscuous and, you know, just a tough life and rebelled. This was the kid who was, you know, in the junior high was, you know, leading the Bible study type of a thing.
15: Yeah.
17: And she went from drug rehab to drug rehab. They stayed in her story. And today I happened to have breakfast with him last week. You know, she's 40 months sober. and she's actually working for the drug rehab center, and it's not perfect. But just, you know, through that process, and I thought this was a neat thing that they did, her parents did, they gave her a necklace. And the necklace said, peace, joy, hope. Peace from your past, joy for today, and hope for the future. And I said, that's beautiful. He said, you know, that was for her, but it's also for us. So what they did was they stayed in her story. And it wasn't easy.
15: What does that mean, though?
17: Yeah, stay in the story means that there's a mess and they're in the messy middle. They don't just agree with her. And so they're not parenting, just go, hey, whatever you want to do. But they're also allowing, it was tough love. They were allowing, and tough love just means you allow the circumstances of her poor choices to actually take place. So they had to allow this beautiful kid, and I've known this girl all of her life, this beautiful girl to almost be homeless and make some horrible decisions that go against the grain of, you know, their belief system, but they still stayed in the story. They didn't agree with her. So, you know, they said, here's what we believe. Here's what our boundaries are, but they stayed in the story of the mess. So guess what? They were always safe. So yeah. If she had a problem, she was going to call back. Now, she might not call that day, but she would call back. She would come back into the situation, and they didn't enable her. You know, you can enable kids like Amber to dependency on you. But they didn't enable her. They helped her. They loved her.
15: Yeah, Jim, let me, you know, we need to ask these questions on behalf of those listening and watching. And so I'm thinking of Amber's situation. But how do parents balance, you know, what we've tried to express to them, unconditional love, the love of Christ?
17: Right, right.
15: With this idea that affirming that destructive behavior or not addressing it or not speaking it. Our temperaments as parents, it can be legalistic or the opposite, love at all costs.
17: And either one of those are good, Jim. You have rigid parenting. What does that equal? Rebellion. You have lenient parenting. That equals no, they're rudderless. So there's times we're going to have to take the hit. My friends had to with Amber and sometimes say, this is not appropriate. And actually, you can't bring that into our home because of the other kids. And that was hard for them. Yeah. But, you know, and you mentioned Christ. Christ led with love. He practiced kindness, but he also had no patience for hypocrisy, and he had boundaries around there. So it's weird to think that we're talking about boundaries with your adult kids. But, yeah, we need to have, you know, some boundaries sometimes with our adult kids. And that means we've got to talk to them about expectations. Here's what we're expecting. If you're going to live in our house, here's what we're expecting. And you know, it's better when you do that, not in the heat of the battle, but when you've kind of thought through it and when you've done it, when, you know, you're having a good conversations. Adult children also, they will support what they help create. So if you can bring them into the picture, that's really beneficial.
15: Yeah, talk with them, get their opinion.
17: Yeah.
15: You mentioned this transition, you know, from kind of hands-on parenting up, you know, through kind of 17, 18, hopefully as a parent, you've been giving them more and more independence as they've gotten older.
17: Yeah.
15: And then there's this massive transition where you're no longer, hopefully, the handholder and the all-in parent, but you're now coach or influencer in their 20s.
17: Yeah.
15: Some parents struggle with that. Right. I remember a story we received here at Focus where a professor had contacted us. And they were complaining that the classroom, this is a university where, you know, a parent, it's illegal for the professor to share test results with a parent at that age because they're an adult, right? But this one young man in a class didn't like the grade and got his mom on the phone during class and gave the phone to the professor and began to chew the professor out to say, my son would have done better than that. And he's like, I cannot talk to you. What again, describe that situation and what the error is. Like she's ready to fight every fight for her son.
17: Exactly. And she might have helped write that paper. You never know. I mean, honestly,
15: I couldn't have done that poorly.
17: That I have an MBA from him. No. So we, you know, again, parents have to be careful. I mean, a woman said to me, she said, you know, I don't understand why my son won't make his own pediatrician appointments. He's 22 years old. And I thought on two levels, why is he going to the pediatrician? But why we have to allow our kids to sometimes fail. And that's really hard for us.
15: Yeah.
17: But that's a generation of parenting that was what we called in 1989, it came out, helicopter parenting. We've just continued to try to do that with our adult children. And we can't do that. So sometimes we have to allow our kids to fail. A five-year-old, they're going to fall off the bike and they're going to get a skinned knee and they're going to learn how to ride that bike. And sometimes, and they're tougher issues, but sometimes we have to allow our adult children to fall off the bike, skin their knee, and still be there to pick them up and love on them, but in a different manner.
15: You know, yeah, and I so agree. It is hard because we want to be protector, provider.
17: Yeah.
15: And the point is you can overdo that. To their detriment. Oh,
17: then they have a failure to launch.
15: We
17: have a generation of some adult kids who are, you know, kind of entitled, and they're not launching, and they're not launching because we literally have continued to enable. You know, there's a difference between helping and enabling. And most parents would say that I'm helping, I'm not enabling. But if you're buying them a new house and they can't afford the payments in the house, you're actually enabling them to be dependent on you. You can help them with different ways. And you know, that's the big difference. So as parents, we have to have that mindset. What does it mean to come alongside them?
15: Yeah.
16: Jim, how do we do that? How do we, I mean, because we're talking about the relationship with adult kids, and sometimes I think we put it all on them, but it's really us that you're talking about here. So how do we make that shift to being kind of an influence, a mentor, not the person saying you should do this or you shouldn't do this?
17: For one thing, we have to give our kids what I call the passport to adulthood, and that's not easy for them, and it's not easy necessarily for us. But in doing that, we need, it's almost a ritual of, okay, they're now going to be in charge. And so for us to do that right, we then move to mentor. We've been, you know, as older teens, I mean, we're their consultant. Most of their day-to-day decisions are done by themselves. They're not always around. We were coaching them at younger and obviously in control, but we're not in control anymore. So when we now give them the passport to adulthood, we have to take a deep breath and keep a welcoming mat, you know, type of a relationship with them. At the same time, we have to be strong with what we believe our values are. But it's very possible to, in the context of this culture, be in a relationship with people who we don't agree with. We do that in every aspect of life. That's going to be the case we do with our adult children at times too.
16: Yeah. So is it ideal then for that child to be out of the house if we have different values?
17: Yeah. I think some kids do need to get out on their own and feel it a bit. And I think other kids, it would be better for them to, you know, stay a little bit longer. So that's where parents need the discernment. But, you know, the Bible says where there's no counsel, the people fall, but in the multitude of counselors, there is safety. That's why we need what I call a circle of support around us to give us wisdom and counsel.
16: Yeah. Regardless of where you're at in your parenting, we have resources for you here at Focus on the Family. 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We'll be right back after this.
15: John, can you believe it? Focus on the Family will celebrate 50 years of ministry next year.
16: That's really amazing, Jim. And we know that behind those 50 years, there are countless real-life stories from listeners.
15: Stories about marriages strengthened, babies saved, and even people coming to Christ. 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
15: Jim, you describe in the book a couple, and you say they're church leaders who tried to fix their daughter when she made some bad relational choices. Right. What strained the relationship between them and their daughter, and then what helped their relationship? And I think critically here, it's really the spiritual element to it. I mean, you said they're church leaders for a reason.
17: Right. Church leaders meaning a lead pastor of a major church in America and his wife. And this girl went everywhere. I mean, she tried a same-sex relationship. She was involved with other things. She rebelled. She walked away from Jesus. And we kind of teased because they said, we didn't like the guy that was doing cocaine, but at least this guy only does marijuana. You know, we would kind of tease as a couple.
15: Yeah.
17: But what happened was they still stayed in her story, even though she knew that they were not happy about the choices she was making. And they had to make some of those hard decisions, John, that you talked about. Maybe she's not going to live here. And to do that, is she going to go move in with the guy or whatever it might be? So they stayed in the story, and she ended up actually being with a guy who was addicted to marijuana. He was open to faith. And they kind of cut a deal that he would start coming to church. And, he was so different than they were. Uh-huh. And they had two things in common. He loved the daughter, and they could see that. Two, the Los Angeles Dodgers. My friend, who's the pastor, loved the Dodgers, and this guy loved the Dodgers. And you know what he did? He started spending time with him and taking him to Dodgers game, and they got to know each other. And the story is that this young man made a commitment to Christ. He kept going to the church, and they wanted her to marry a youth pastor. They didn't want the guy, and he stopped smoking marijuana, but now he's their youth pastor. And he's doing a great job. He's all tatted out. And, he looks so different than what they assume.
15: But he's living for the Lord.
17: And are there bumps and bruises in this thing? Sure. There's actually some stepchildren in this thing. But what I appreciated about them was they said, we have one thing in common. We both love this young woman. So we're not going to just bag on this thing. And, the ending of the story is a great ending. It's not always an easy ending. I mean, I wish I could say every time there's going to be an easy ending. There's not. But they stayed in the story, as we talk about. They showed love, and actually, my friend, the pastor, honored the relationship with this young man, and the young man appreciated it was open to it.
15: Well, and again, the net, they were praying for, hoping for their son-in-law to be a youth pastor, and then ended up with this guy smoking pot, but boom, then he becomes the youth pastor.
17: We didn't think he was going to be that. And by the way, he's a great youth pastor.
15: Oh, that's good.
17: Yeah.
15: It does beg the question about parental expectation. I mean, this happens in marriage. It happens in parenting. And it certainly happens with 20-somethings because you have your perspective on who they will be. Yeah. And you've thought of this since you held them as a beautiful bundle on your chest.
17: Sure.
15: And you knew what the story would be. But all of a sudden, they're not following that blueprint.
17: Right.
15: And speak to the angst that begins to create and how we as the parents, you got to let go.
17: We have to let go, but we also have to deal with the grief. It's a necessary loss. When a child becomes an adult, it's a loss. You spend 2 decades of your life basically in control or semi-control as they get older. And then now you're letting them go. And so you have to embrace that grief. C.S. Lewis says that change is loss. Change is good. I mean, we've all changed. I've known you guys for enough years where, I've changed on my weight, but I don't want to talk about that. But the point being is that change is loss. Uh-huh. And so as a parent, you have to deal with the grief. And sometimes we feel, and you talked about this at the beginning of the broadcast, we feel pain, we feel shame, we should have prayed more, we should have done Bible studies around the table, we should have gone on more mission trips, all these, we shoulda. And so in the middle of that, we do that, and then we do it quietly. When everybody else in the church is also going through these same things, but they're not talking. So it goes back to us making sure that we have an authentic relationship with people who will, help us get through it. It's a very important aspect of it.
15: As a pastor and speaker, and of course, Homeward, you've worked with, thousands of couples as well in a whole variety of ways, in their marriage and their parenting. And in many ways, we see it here, too. I think I'm going to know the answer to this, but I'll leave my eyes open and heart open to your perspective. But it seems there's a bit of a formula that occurs that when you're a stringent parent as a Christian, and we do have expectations for our own lives and for those of our children to live to a higher standard. Right. And sometimes I think we even expect our teens and our 20-somethings to certainly live at a standard that we may not have been living up to at that age. You know what I mean?
17: Right.
15: But it can be so counterproductive for the rebellious child that they are sending a message. Right. And in your experience in those situations, what are those common things that you see that the children are actually rebelling against, if we're honest?
17: Right. Well, I think a lot of them felt like we were doing shame-based parenting. We didn't think we were doing shame-based parenting, but I think a lot of times when we have the focus on the family parent has high standards, has beautiful standards, has God-honoring standards, has biblical standards. So we need to share those. But at the same time, in doing it, it's how we share them. We need to make it attractive. We need to make living life with faith and living life in alignment with God more attractive. And we have to be careful that we're not making it so rigid that they break those standards. So when they break the standards, then they change their morality or they change their belief system. So really only two things happen. If a kid strays, violates values, sins, goes off the whatever the biblical worldview is, they either come back to Jesus or they change their values in their mind. So now they don't believe in the morality that we have because they had to rebel because they're going to live that out. So it's important for us to understand that as the father and the prodigal son story that Jesus told was so great, is he showed a depth of love to his son who had wasted money on prostitutes and partying, so says the Living Bible. He didn't change the deal with his elder son. You know that. He showed love. Mm-hmm. But if the son says, hey, so, you know, I've been working with you this whole time, he said, all that I have is yours. So he didn't change the financial setup. And we miss that sometimes. So you can have standards. You can have biblical standards, but you do it in the midst of showing an incredible depth of love. You can accept them without accepting their behavior.
15: But again, the problem is in our control as parents, our control issues, our anxiety issues, sure, our guilt issues, mm-hmm, those start dominating our reactions to them. And it's totally opposite what the Lord, I think, would want.
17: What some of these kids are telling me, adult kids, is they're saying, my parent's just a one-topic parent. I moved in with my boyfriend and you know, I still want a relationship with my mom, but she's only a one-topic parent. That's all she talks about. I'd like to go shopping with her. I'd like to do some other things. And you know what I would say to the woman? Does she know how you feel? Does she know what you believe? Yes. Then expand the relationship, because probably the relationship that your daughter's in right now isn't going to last. And you want her to come back to you, and you want her to come back to your values. Yeah. And we're seeing that with a lot of young adults today. I mean, you guys know this so well. I mean, there's some things happening in the Gen Z movement. You know, 5 years ago, I probably was on this broadcast saying, you know, it's really quite possible that, you know, twice as many atheists in Gen Z. And who are we seeing coming back into the church? Gen Z, especially guys. Well, you know, God is doing a work. God's not going to let this go. So we just have to stay in that, you know, messy story. And again, going back to it, we've got to have our help. Moses is battling the Amalekites, and Moses has the rod, and he picks up the rod, and then the Israelites start winning, and then he gets weary and tired. We as parents get weary and tired. So then he has to sit down, and then the Amalekites start winning. So what does he do? He brings people around him in his weariness and helps him by holding up the rod, and the Israel wins the battle. Well, we have a battle for our kids' soul, and our kids are forfeiting their spiritual purpose at times, sure. But, you know, the battle, A, belongs to the Lord. They should do a song on that. That'd sound good. But secondly, the battle is a long-term battle. Mm. So, you know, I led my brother to the Lord 3 days before he died. I mean, I wish he forfeited a lot of things in a negative way, but he came back. Okay. And I think that sometimes happens too.
15: Well, and that's the desire to have this, again, expectation that as a extended family, we're all in Christ. We're all experiencing the joy of this life together. Right. Let me ask you this in terms of that scripture. I don't think these words are lost. I don't think the Lord misplaces a word in scripture. So when the scripture says, train up a child in the way he should go, and when he is old, he will not depart from it.
17: Yeah.
15: Isn't that interesting? That word old is in there.
17: No, I know.
15: Now, we want something to happen sooner, but it's almost like if you've done your job, if you have pointed them toward the Lord, you've given them a compass, you've made known what it is you believe, hopefully in the context of love, not demanding it in some kind of militaristic thing, but you've done that, then you know what? The Lord is going to honor this.
17: Right. And what we have to say, I want to cup every listener and on their face and just say, really good parents have kids who make poor choices, you know, and that's true. So there are parents who have made great, they've done a great job, not a perfect job because nobody's perfect. But they've done a great job and their kids are making poor choices. I'm seeing some of those kids come back, especially you mentioned the 20s. It's an interesting time because some of them come back and then they meander toward marriage or they meander toward some responsibility. But once they get married and have kids, guess where they come? They come back to the community that they had once in the church. They come back to faith. Now, they may not come back to our church. fantastic. They're just going to church. But what we have to understand is that if we do the training, and nobody thinks they're perfect parents, so nobody trained them perfect, but when we do the training, that I honestly think God honors that.
15: I do.
17: In a beautiful way.
15: Yeah, I do.
17: I don't know what it looks like. I'm not God. That's way beyond my pay grade. Yeah. But I honestly think that, you know, for the people who have younger kids, no, we do that. We do the training. And we forget, you know, training is an athletic term. You know, Paul and others, and the Bible in that particular scripture is Old Testament, but, you know, they use the word training much more as an athletic term.
15: Yeah, so this, run the race.
17: So it's perseverance, it's endurance. So that's, we need a dose of perseverance and endurance as we're, you know, running the race with our adult kids.
15: Well, I hope this is a drop of water for your thirsty parenting souls, the listeners and the viewers, because we're going to continue. If Jim, you'll stick with us. Absolutely. And we'll come back for a day two. But we're scratching the surface. We want to get into more of the detail about how to do this and how to do it well. And again, Jim's great book, When Your Adult Child Strays, Trading Heartache for Hope. That's a better place to be. Mm-hmm. Heartache is not a good place to just land and sit there. And I think Jim's book can equip you to have a better attitude, that loving attitude that we're talking about today, so that you don't lose the tether with your child, your adult child. And that will be the hope of the future.
16: 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And on behalf of Jim Daly and the entire team, thanks for joining us today. I'm John Fuller, inviting you back as we continue the conversation with Jim Burns, and once again, help you and your family thrive in Christ.

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2: You can still find something to say I'm sorry for. You know what? I'm sorry you feel that way. I really want to hear from you what you believe about this, because I want to be a better person and I actually want our relationship to work. That goes against the grain of saying, you need to clean it up. You need to fix it. Because when we do that, that's actually just moving them away from us as opposed to moving them toward us in a safe manner. Mm. And we want to be that safe parent. So you can be safe by being authentic.
0: Well, that's Jim Burns, and he shared last time here about navigating the joyful, sometimes heart-wrenching role of parenting adult children. Thanks for being with us here on Focus on the Family with Jim Daly. I'm John Fuller.
3: You know, John, more and more parents are facing a reality that they never expected, and that is their adult son or daughter is questioning or maybe even walking away from the Christian faith that they were raised in. And it becomes such a disappointing burden for the parents. Like, what did we do wrong? How did we not communicate effectively? If we did our job right, I'm sure the Lord would have done his job right. So where is the breakdown? And you know what? It often is right there in this little thing called free will. Like, you know, God was a parent, Adam and Eve. And look what his kids did. Mm-hmm. And we're all, you know, part of that connection of a sin-filled world. So the point is, we can do everything well. We're never going to do it perfectly. But kids have their choices. Teens make choices. Adults, our children in their 20s, make choices that we might see as harmful, but they don't see it the way we see it. Today, we want to continue the discussion with Jim Burns. And if you missed last time, get the app so you can download it and get access to all the programs, but especially the discussion yesterday. Mm-hmm. So you can catch up, or you can go to the website and do that from the focusonthefamily.com website. All in all, we're here to help you. We've got counselors, we've got so much help, and we want to continue this discussion for parents of adult children.
0: And Jim Burns is the founder of Homeward, a ministry that has been equipping parents for a long, long time. He's really got an authentic...
3: I think he's saying you're old, Jim. I don't know.
2: I am old.
0: Well, you've got an authenticity and an approachability to you that I think just really connects with people. And Jim has captured his thoughts about this topic in a terrific book, When Your Adult Child Strays, Trading Heartache for Hope. And we'll encourage you to get a copy of that from us.
3: Jim, welcome back.
2: Great to be back with you all.
3: Continuing the chat. And it was so good. You know, many of us are living in this, and it's become one of the dominant questions that we receive online or through phone calls here to the counseling team. My 20-something is doing this and fill in the blank. And it's all over the board. It's sexual issues. It's decisions to live together. Mm-hmm. And, you know, parents, to that opening I mentioned, we wear that pretty roughly because what did we do wrong? Right. What happened here? Respond to that.
2: Well, we play the shoulda game. We should have done this. We should have done that. And I know Kathy and I did that. Our kids bumped in college. They didn't take the major step that we even talk about in this, you know, particular book we're talking on today. But when they did it, we took the blame as if only we would have done something differently. And I think too many parents do that. I think too many parents play that, I should have done this, when we're not in control. And that's where we have to relinquish our kids to God. And that's a hard thing to do.
3: If you were to describe the parents' prototype that you see are most successful, what do those parents look like? What are their attitudes? You've seen these over the years, these parents that now have 20, 30-something kids, and they're generally healthy. What are the attributes of those parents that you've seen?
2: I actually don't think they know they've done this, but this is what they've done. In those first 2 years, they've kind of catered to them, and they've just loved on their kids, and then they controlled them for protection till about 10. Then they moved to coaching where, you know, coaches are still in charge, but they started to let the kids make some decisions. They became consultants from 15 to 18. And in consulting, most of those day-to-day decisions were done by the kids, and they embrace that. You know how many weeks that is? 936 weeks from the time they're born till the time they, you know, become an adult.
3: That sounds so finite. 936 weeks.
2: Yeah, that's it. Right. But these were ones who prepared. The ones who didn't prepare for this, they were still in control. They were telling their kid what to wear at 18. But the point that I'm saying here is that it's those parents that allowed, and then they bought into the fact that their kids were now adults, even though they didn't act like adults and they didn't always make good adult decisions, but they were going to treat them. They had moved from a parent-child relationship to a parent-adult child. And that's a big difference.
3: But listen, a lot of young people in their 20s, especially right now, are reexamining what they believe. So often, you know, we've had conversations with experts talking about deconstructing the Christian faith. Right. So they get it down and they disavow it because they deconstruct it.
2: Right.
3: And then there's others that are actually in the process of making the faith their own.
2: Yeah.
3: Parents need to allow that. John Lennox, the great mathematician at Oxford, now retired, but a tremendous thinker, he said, the best thing that my mother and father did for me was to allow me to read books. And this is like at 13, 14. Karl Marx, they said, no, read it. You need to know about it.
2: Yeah.
3: Not to be intimidated by it, but, you know, John Lennox is a brilliant man. He became, you know, the head of mathematics at Oxford. But he said his parents willingly and wanted him to be familiar with things. And then they would challenge it at the dinner table. Now, tell me what you learned about communism. You know, those kinds of thoughts. Speak to that.
2: Okay. What I love about him is that he did that when the kids were still in the home. Mm-hmm. So what we do is we sometimes don't do it that way. We won't let them have a doubt. We won't let them have a struggle or share a struggle, or we won't let them read a book that goes against something. And then they get away to college or they go into the workforce or whatever. They're killed because they've never even heard this stuff.
3: Mm.
2: So I think the best thing we can do is teach them to become critical thinkers at even a young age. And I'm saying, you know, my little 10-year-old grandson, you know, I'm beginning the process as grandpa to help him think critically about something. And what I'll do on that is he'll tell me something that the kids are doing at school. And I go, what do you think about that? Now, I'm, you know, at this point, I haven't read, you know, communist books to him, but I think I'm a lot safer to have him read some of that stuff under my wings than, you know, what he's going to get when he goes away
3: to
2: school.
3: And of course, his example is just that what he perceived out of that is that my father didn't fear those things in his faith.
2: Yeah.
3: That's a great thing to communicate.
2: It's a great thing. And with our faith, we shouldn't fear a lot of the stuff. We're so fearful. Our God is bigger than any of this stuff.
3: Yeah. That's so true. You have a story about Christy, your daughter, which illustrates this difference between rejecting faith and forming an independent faith. So what was her story?
2: Her senior year, she wrote a column, and the column in the school newspaper said, I had to disown my parents' faith to own my own faith. And I'll tell you, I still get chills thinking about that because I was like, oh my gosh, Christy's going to blow it and she's going to do all this stuff. It was the best thing. She deconstructed in a positive way. Too much of her faith was really the faith of mom and dad.
3: Mm-hmm.
2: And again, we did Bible studies at home and we prayed together and we did all these kind of things. So in a sense, she had to kind of disown us in the faith department to own her own. Now, guess what? We go to the same church. The fruit doesn't fall far from the tree, but she does have a faith that's her own now. And it's a strong faith. And she, the things she reads are a little different than the things I read.
3: And even in that description, what we're saying is don't yank the chain so quickly. Don't be fearful to allow them to wonder about the world around them.
2: Yeah. Well, when you look at faith formation, Jim, one of the aspects of growing in faith formation is that you can actually live in a world that you don't understand everything about it. I mean, I always will laugh and just say, well, I don't know. I'll have to ask God when I get to heaven because I have no idea. That's actually a stronger thing than, you know, buttoning it down for our kids. So we found that with Christy going through this time of searching that, yeah, it was deconstruction. That's when deconstruction can be good.
3: As a parent of adult children, one of the things the whole journey, they know you better than anybody. Your spouse knows you best, then your kids are going to know you.
2: Right.
3: And I think in that context, how do we live up to the reality that we're not perfect And we're going to try hard. We're going to try to live a Christian faith very well, but we're going to blow it. I'm going to say things that you're scratching your head to my son or my daughter. Right. Speak to the healthy nature of that, because we're all sinners.
2: Right.
3: Full of sin, and we're saved by grace.
2: Right. Well, I think it's a very healthy thing, and I actually write and talk a lot about it with people, with parents of adults, is that sometimes we have to embrace, I'm sorry. You know, to say, you know what, that was all about me, and that wasn't about you, and I got stuff going on at work, or, you know, your mom and I are feeling some pressure here. And so I blew it. I was out of line on that conversation, or I did this, or I did that. I think sometimes we just have to admit our sinfulness. I mean, you can say, I'm a sinner and I'm saved by grace, sure. But sometimes we just have to simply say to them, I'm sorry, and lead with the I'm sorry.
3: And be sincere.
2: Be sincere. And again, you can't lead, let's say you're in estrangement and they're saying it's all about you. Well, and you don't think it is. You think it's kind of about them too. You can still find something to say, I'm sorry for it. You know what? I'm sorry you feel that way. I really want to hear from you what you know, believe about this, because I want to be a better person and I actually want our relationship to work. That goes against the grain of saying, you need to clean it up. You need to fix it. Because when we do that, that's actually just moving them away from us as opposed to moving them toward us in a safe manner. Mm. And we want to be that safe parent. So you can be safe by being authentic.
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0: Thanks for listening to Focus on the Family. Let's resume now with the balance of today's programming. And Jim, as we do this kind of work with our adult kids, sometimes they make decisions that upset one parent, but not necessarily the other.
2: Right.
0: And so there have been frictions in some marriages I know regarding adult kids of ours. And so how do we navigate that? How do we stay on the same team? Because it's really critical that we don't let that child get in the way of our relationship.
2: Well, first of all, you're going to have to accept, because this is just parenting 101, that we're not going to agree on everything. I think when they get older and we don't agree, it's harder. Mm-hmm. You know, I would say most of Kathy's and my strongest, intense discussions, how's that for not saying arguments?
3: Same terminology.
2: But I would say it's over our kids still. Yeah. And Kathy and I do have a different way. I have this book on doing life with your adult children. And the second approach is unsolicited advice is taken as criticism. And Kathy will sometimes say, you need to work on principle number two right now, because I'm giving advice and it sounds like criticism, right? So that's where I think as a couple, we have to, what do we agree on? I mean, for Kathy and I, we probably agree on 85%, but it's that 15% that drives us nuts. There are times when I just have to say, you know what? I'm going to let Kathy do her thing a little different than I'm going to do. There's times when she has to say that to me. But if people can't get, you know, on the same page, then that's where I think we need a moderator. And I think we come in and, you know, there's great Christian coaches out there. There's some great Christian counseling. And I actually think that this is a stage that it's very few of us can get through

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2: What's wrong with you is you're depressed. I don't think we do that. I think we have to learn, how do you treat a person who might be depressed? How do you treat a person who's going through really some extreme anxiety? The harder part is you've got kids today who are in that age bracket, the 15 to 25, and older too. But you've got kids in that bracket that they could be clinically depressed. That's mm-hmm. a different kind of depression and anxiety than the kind of depression and anxiety that is just going on because they're going through so many transitions and so right. many changes. So if you believe that your adult child is going through some type of deeper anxiety or depression, then that's when I think, you know, you bring in the experts. And as a family, don't just put them in, but say, hey, as a family, we want to talk about
3: right.
2: all the things that are going on. And, you know, there are some great books, and there's, you know, obviously you guys have broadcasts on this. There's a lot of great things to learn on it, but it's, you know, my mom didn't have to ever look up social media. I mean, we just had, right. we had the phone with a long cord, and she was always mad at me because I'd take it into my bedroom. Well, today, so she didn't have to learn this stuff. Today, we have to learn, if our child is feeling anxiety or depression, we have to learn about that
3: yeah.
2: and how do we help them? And there are things that we can do. But don't be the armchair psychologist. You were not made that. Your mom and your dad get the help you need.
3: And that's good. Act on those observations, too.
2: Yes.
3: I think that's another thing.
2: And be aware
3: thing.
2: Of it.
3: Yeah.
2: And a lot of parents aren't aware. So,
3: right.
2: you know, what the kids are doing is they're depressed and anxious, and the parents think that they're just behavior problems.
3: Right. So you got to be able to yeah. discern that much.
2: Exactly.
3: Jim, we've talked about this idea of loving your child regardless and being right. there, being the backstop. Regardless of behavioral issues. But let's move that to the 20-something, maybe even 30-something, where that relationship is toxic. It's that dark. It's no longer that easy, if I could put it that way. Yeah. And people can fill in the blanks as to what they might be dealing with.
2: Right.
3: But there's accusations. There's
2: yeah.
3: just severe negative energy right. going on in the relationship. How do we as parents deal with that kind of yeah. toxic relationship and put boundaries around it, maybe to protect our spouses or other children that are still in the home?
2: Right.
3: What is that approach?
2: Well, I think there's lots of ways we could go. But one is, you mentioned the word boundaries. And I think it's important that we understand that we do need to put boundaries up. If something is toxic, then we put boundaries into it. And we can say, you know what, honey, we love you so much, but right now, this kind of behavior isn't, you know, going to be welcome in the home. Can we take you out on a regular basis and go get coffee, just us two? But we don't want this in the house with the other kids or whatever it might be. So here's some of our boundaries. Here's some of our expectations. You know, can you live with that? And if they can't live with that, then say, okay, fine. And keep in the relationship, but you're going to have to lower the expectations and whatnot for a while.
3: And perhaps some of the contact time.
2: Exactly.
3: So,
2: and that's a boundary, right?
3: Yeah.
2: It's not estrangement. It's just lowering the expectations, lowering the boundaries. I think at the same time, when it gets super toxic, you know, there's an elephant in the room. So mention the elephant and if you can with your adult child, say, you know, what's going on? Now, again, if it's drug and alcohol abuse on their part, or it's some really immoral, crazy behavior or whatever, that's different than if it's just going crazy on the attitude thing. So you want to know what it is. A lot of people who are in estrangement and toxic relationships, estrangement's a toxic relationship, but there's other toxic relationships. But a lot of people say they don't know why their child is acting this way toward them. Mm-hmm. So if you can find that out by just simply saying, you know, what's going on. Don't do that in the heat of the battle. And don't try to change your child. The mistake we make is we go, as I said, you know, you're wrong and I'm right. No, I think we have to say, help me understand how you feel.
3: Right.
2: And I know that sounds like a therapist, but I mean, help me understand how you feel. What's going on? And then we have to bite our tongue. It's not the time for us to go and get defensive. So a parent has to take the lead. And a lot of that is biting the tongue.
3: Yeah. What you're describing, though, is kind of a parental curiosity,
2: yeah,
3: which is a good posture to be in at that point,
2: curiosity
3: rather than being referee, judge, whatever descriptor you have.
2: No. Take that job description.
3: Ask good questions.
2: Mm-hmm. Exactly.
3: To find out where the angst is.
2: No.
3: You know, one of the things I found with even people

0: that do not appreciate Christianity. They've had a bad experience. And often those that are most hostile to the faith are people that had terrible situations growing up or something like that. My parents were the worst hypocrites, you know, and you get this and it formulates in them this angst toward a Christian.
1: Exactly.
0: They don't even know you, you know, and yet when I've sat with them and broken the caricature or the stereotype, and you know, we sit and we talk, and they're going, "You're not like the Christians I know."
1: No, I know.
0: And it's unfortunate because we all should be.
1: Right.
0: They should be saying, "You're like every other Christian I know.
1: Right.
0: How, why do you love me? Why do you care about me?"
1: Right.
0: But when you project concern for people and interest in people, and this would include your adult children, something in the human heart opens up, even for the crusty soul.
1: Exactly. I had a guy who was in our home. We had had a birthday party for him. We did not have the same view on sexuality. And he told me his story. And it was a horrible story. I mean, I mean, I'm sorry. His parents were goofy when it came to the faith and whatnot. I mean, just really goofy.
0: Destructive.
1: Yeah. I was trying to be nicer.
0: Yeah.
1: But they were. And for some reason, I started to well up with tears. And I just said, "I'm so sorry." And he looked at me like, "Why are you sorry?" And I said, "Because something that's so near and dear to me and so important to me, I kind of feel like you got a raw deal." And I'm sure that he did some goofy stuff where his parents, you know, could come down on him. But his parents didn't do a good job.
0: Yeah.
1: What he needed to see at that point was the us showing love and care to him, not trying to fix him for his weird thoughts on, very different thoughts than us, on his sexuality.
0: Your dad, you put some boundaries around your dad. Was that like, "Give me the car keys because you can't drive"? Or what were those boundaries?
1: Well, he took the car keys the first day because I hit a trash can the very first day I got my license.
0: Oh, I was just thinking when you were older, you're 20-something?
1: No. My dad was an alcoholic, and my grandpa on my mom's side was an alcoholic. So our dysfunction in our family was alcoholism. And so, for example, I love my dad. Dad was one of these guys who, some people don't like to use the term functioning alcoholic, but he was. He was good in business. He did things. He came to my games. He wasn't a horrible person. But as he started drinking, I never let my kids drive with him. And I didn't even say that to him. I just kind of go, "Oh, we're going to do this." I never let him stay there because I was afraid that one day grandpa would take him someplace. You know, I just didn't.
0: So unspoken boundaries.
1: Some unspoken boundaries, some spoken boundaries. And the spoken boundaries never went well. And so we did that, but I still tried to stay in the story with dad, and we did lots of things, and I visited him all the time and, you know, did all these things. One day he was in a motorhome, his motorhome with my mom, and he almost crashed the motorhome, and I got him to go to an alcoholic drug rehab center at 68 years old. The other guys were like in their 20s, right? And he was the Pied Piper, and dad never drank again, and dad pulled it together. And so some of those boundaries I was then able to break away from over the years. And we ended up with a really cool relationship. Now, I'm not saying dad was perfect, but dad, in his sobriety, he made a lot better decisions. That's a hard one because even whenever you deal with adult children, a lot of times as your children are getting older, so are your parents. I had the blessing of having my dad become a Christian. My mom had died, having my dad become a Christian, being a, you know, almost a fellowship type relationship with him. I never dreamed that was going to happen. And I literally did have to set some boundaries that I was not really happy about and always kind of felt guilty about too.
0: Jim, right at the end here, I want to end with that positive story out of your book about your friend Ron, who, you know, beach trips with his son, discussions. Describe that because it I think it knits together everything we've talked about.
1: It does. And I hadn't thought about that for a long time. Ron had a lot of tension with his son. His son didn't, he violated his values and he strayed from faith and he did all these things. And Ron was the type of guy that said, he's kind of a man's man, sit down. I'm going to tell you what is going on and you need to pull this together. That didn't work. And it only broke their relationship. So Ron decided to go on a week trip. Ron surfed, fished, and they brought bikes. And so they just did three things that both he and his son liked to do. And they vacationed together and they had laughter and they went out to dinner and they ate, I think they had Mexican food every night because the son likes Mexican food, right? And kind of toward the end, the son, you know, said, "Dad, this has been the greatest time I've ever had with you and it's been so good. And I know you have questions and I know you have, and I'm going to be okay. I, you know what? I know you're worried about me and I've made some dumb decisions. And I'm probably in agreement with most of those that you would say are dumb. But I'm coming back, and I just want you to know this has helped me so much.
0: Wow.
1: To make the turn, because I know you love me, and I know every night you'd want to tell me, you know, how wrong I was on certain things, and you never did. And I just want to thank you for that. And today, by the way, this is an ongoing story. Today, Ron and his son are in business together, and it's kind of almost a Christian business, and they do so many great things as family. So, you know, it started out pretty bumpy, but Ron swallowed his pride and said, I'm going to build this relationship on the long haul.
0: Well, that's exactly what we want to end on, is the longer arc that you mentioned throughout the program. Right. And the idea that in your 20s, you're going to experience some things that may be displeasing to mom and dad, and we get it, and that's okay. But look at that long arc, and like the outcome of Ron and his son, that's what you're aiming for. Yeah. And that was a beautiful way to end. Thank you, Jim. Thanks for being with us. Oh,
1: always great to be with you.
0: And like we often do, just make a gift of any amount, monthly or one-time gift, and we'll send you Jim's book, When Your Adult Child Strays, Trading Heartache for Hope, as our way of saying thank you for jumping in, getting a great resource that you can apply right now, and then helping other families to get those resources as well.
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5: And sitting in for Roger is me, Michael Cohen, along with John Katzmatidis. Mind you, breaking news, and we don't even really have time for us to play the breaking news thing, but Treasury Secretary, get a load of this, my friends, Treasury Secretary Scott Bessent does not bow to or humiliate himself before his Chinese counterpart like Janet Yellen did. You know what? Good for him. He knows that he starts to bow and all that. He knows that the president is going to turn around and give him a kick right in the old backside there. But, you know, right before going to break, we talked about Ambassador Ido Aharoni, who, by the way, happens to be a career Israeli foreign service intelligence guy. His conversation with John is nothing shy of being just like earth shattering. So let's hit it.
6: Well, what's going on in the Middle East? With us today is one of my old friends, Ambassador Ido Aharoni. Now he's the Israeli chairman of the American-Israel Friendship League, and he's advocating for truth, justice, well, the way for all honest people. Ambassador, it was good to see you at the Blue Dream Gala a few weeks ago. Give us an update. What the heck is going on? You know, oil is over $100 a barrel. A lot of the enemies of President Trump, and maybe Israel too, are stirring the pot so that way the November 3rd election might be affected. And you tell us.
7: Correct. So there are lots of moving parts. And by the way, before I say anything, I wanted to thank you for your incredible contribution, not only to the Greek American community, but also to New York in general. And I'm always at awe when I see how involved you are in communal life and the kind of leadership that you demonstrate. So thank you for that. Regarding your question, there are lots of moving parts. You mentioned the midterms coming up here, but we also have national elections in Israel about a week earlier, October 27th, which is also a big factor. So this is what happens when you're trying to introduce a new world order. It's the first time that it's being done since 1945. I'm setting aside the question of whether this new world order will be successful or not. Is it a good or bad thing? It's irrelevant. It's happening. And it's happening because the United States wants to reconfigure, readjust, recalibrate its global presence in order to be in a better position to deal with its number one challenge, which is called China. Now, energy plays a very major role in that Cold War, if you may, the second Cold War, which is now with China, very different than the Cold War that we had with the Soviet Union. So this is really the story. It's about energy. If you want to understand Iran, if you want to understand Venezuela, even if you want to understand the whole conversation about Canada and Greenland, and it's all about energy at the end of the day, and it's a very delicate dance. You want, on the other hand, on the one hand, to present a new world order. On the other hand, you don't want the price of energy to go through the roof. It's a very delicate dance, and there's a great deal of uncertainty and ambiguity attached to it.
6: Now, who has that much power to affect the price of oil, to get it up to over $100 a barrel? Where does the hate come from, in your opinion? See, well, I say in your opinion because you can't get sued if it's only your opinion, sir. In your opinion, and then the feds raise interest rates because oil is so high, even though the president says it's a temporary situation.
7: Yeah, so it's never just one factor that determines it. So we have the powers and of the market, of course, supply and demand. We have the issue of the supply chain, right? We've seen that there's a bottleneck both in the Straits of Hormuz and Bab al-Mandeb. In both cases, you have on the one hand Iran, on the other hand, you have the Houthis in Yemen. So you have rogue regimes and terrorist organizations, non-state actors like the Houthis that are presenting a global challenge, because every person who's listening to our conversation now should realize that the Houthis are...
5: Yeah, and look, let me be clear. There is just so much going on. That was Ambassador Ido Ahroni. We're going to get back to him again in the next hour. You have John Catsimatidis and me, Michael Cohen, here filling in for Roger Stone. We have another hour coming up. See you then.

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7: New warnings in the Middle East. I'm Angelo Bavaro, Fox News. Hours after Saudi Arabia's capital was attacked, the State Department issued a safety alert to Americans overseas regarding travel disruptions.
8: Saudi Arabia says it foiled the Iran-backed Houthi rebels' attack on its capital, Riyadh, intercepting and destroying ballistic missiles. Large plume of black smoke near King Khalid International Airport causing many travel disruptions there. For the first time in months, emergency air raid alerts sounded Friday into Saturday across the capital as residents reported hearing loud explosions. The Houthis also tried to attack spots near the Red Sea, but those were thwarted as well. Now posing a major threat to global oil supplies, capturing key cities of Mocha, Param Island, all in the Bab el-Mandeb Strait, allowing them to keep an eye on who's coming in and out.
7: Fox's Stephanie Bennett. President Trump is scheduled to meet with leaders from 6 Gulf countries, including Saudi Arabia, at the UN on Tuesday. But first, the president will meet with New York City's Mayor Zohran Mamdani Monday at Gracie Mansion. City Hall says the talks will focus strictly on critical issues affecting New Yorkers. President Trump also announcing his administration's next steps to ramp up the development of artificial intelligence.
9: President Trump does not want federal regulation, but he's still taking action, announcing a new position in the White House, posting, quote, "I am forming the AI force, much like I did for Space Force, which has been a tremendous success in my first term. Now, to that end, I will be announcing the near future AI czar." Now, the president has dismissed Democrats who have been recently fighting for tighter regulations, calling their concerns politically motivated. Republicans are acknowledging AI safety, though. House Speaker Mike Johnson says lawmakers need to strike a balance between putting guardrails in place without losing our edge in a global competition with China.
7: Fox's Dana Marie McNichol. 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
10: How did I lose weight? And I did. Lean, right here. 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
6: 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Here's Southern Colorado's most accurate forecast on KVOR.
12: Temperatures slightly cooler than they were yesterday, peaking into the 70s and low 80s. Otherwise, another round of isolated showers and thunderstorms in the afternoon. Some could be strong to severe. The best chance overall is across the Eastern Plains. With your KKTV 11 Alert Weather, I'm meteorologist Nick LaVon.
6: 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Opinions expressed on this program are those of the host and do not necessarily reflect those of KVOR, Cumulus Media, or its advertisers.
13: Hawaii 49 here, and it is my privilege today to do the Pledge of Allegiance with you. I pledge allegiance to the flag of the United States of America and to the republic for which it stands, one nation, under God, indivisible, with liberty and justice for all. Godspeed, Richard.
6: Richard Randall is on Colorado 740 KVOR.
0: All right, so we had a lot going on in the past week or so, especially with the big student walkout, or was it really a student walkout? At a, they said 160, 140 high schools. It wasn't many, but the main issue really was in Denver at one park. And when we say a student walkout, there are a lot of people there, quite obviously, from the video, from the people we've had on the program, who were simply not students. Some of them had been political activists. We even had what I believe is going to be a member of Congress, because we had this Mila Kiros, and she defeated DeGette in a district that is most certainly going to send someone to Washington. Jeff Crank, after the program yesterday, gets in touch via letter with the Department of Justice and says, hey, maybe you need to look into this to see if there's any wrongdoing here. Jeff Crank, thank you so much, Congressman, for taking time out of your day to come back a second time and to talk about this letter, this issue. Walk us through your thought process and what you're asking the Department of Justice to do. Jeff Crank.
14: Yeah, thank you, Richard. I mean, this is outrageous, right? This sort of riot that happened. I mean, it was incited violence by an outside group trying to incite kids and use kids in a way to get their political message across. And, of course, kids sometimes, encouraged by that, do the wrong thing. They make the wrong decision, and that's what happened here. And people's constitutional rights appear to have been violated, right? Anybody who showed up and had a different viewpoint at that park had the same right that these kids had to exercise their First Amendment right. And, you know, they were assaulted. I understand. I've been told today that I'm going to get some additional video of this that hasn't been released yet, and I'm anxious to get that. And I'm going to turn that over to the Department of Justice. And look, I just believe that the federal government, certainly if the city of Denver isn't going to protect the constitutional rights of someone who's there and has a different viewpoint than these thugs, then I want the federal government to ensure that their constitutional rights are protected. So I'm going to continue to push the Department of Justice. I sent Harmeet Dhillon, who's over at the Department of Justice, a letter yesterday asking her to investigate to see if their civil rights were violated. And look, if there need to be federal charges, there need to be federal charges. These schools and school districts that are allowing kids to do this without any punishment to the kid or to the parent are out of control. They are not running the school districts. These liberal activist groups are running it, groups like Indivisible and other groups like that. And we just can't allow that to happen.
0: Well, I'll do my part. If it turns out there are more individuals who were assaulted there, and there were plenty of them, or more video, I'll pass that on to your staff. In fact, we're going to have, immediately when we're done with you, we'll have a man who was at the center of this. He went there just to talk to people. He was not trying to agitate. He didn't even go as a counter-protester. And he ends up being assaulted. They throw big rocks at his back, hitting him in the head, stealing his property. And Jeff Crank, Congressman, I think the thing that bothers me the most is we know human nature. And if young people see on social media, Instagram, whatever social media they're using, that other young people in other locations can get away with violence like this, next thing you know, it's going to be in your school district.
14: Yeah, it will be. In fact, I don't think I mentioned this to you when I saw you the other day, but I knew that this was a potential, and I knew that this was being floated around, and several school districts in El Paso County were mentioned. I sent a text to a board member from two of our school districts here who were mentioned, and I said, I sure hope that you guys have plans to make sure that this doesn't happen in your district. They did tell me that they did. The two school districts were District 11 and School District 20, and School District 11 had just a few kids that participated. My understanding is they will be suspended for doing that. And then in addition to that, School District 20 didn't have any kids that participated. And that's what happens when school boards and administrators and teachers run school districts rather than letting outside groups run them. So, you know, we just got to get control of this. It's out of control.
0: And I'd remind people that allowing students to go to something like this and it turns violent against other people, it's violating the people who are assaulted's constitutional rights. The young people having to stay in school doesn't mean their rights have been violated at all. On their own time, outside of school, off of property, they can do what they'd want to. But it certainly does tell me why you would have a politician, a Democrat candidate for Congress who was speaking at that event and dancing, and why Democrats would just love to have 16-year-olds have the right to vote.
14: Yeah, isn't it going to be a delight for me to get to serve with Milot Kyros in Congress? I got to tell you, what a disaster to have someone like that get elected to the U.S. Congress. And this is, when I did the DSA resolution the other day, this is exactly what I talked about. I said they'd try to meld socialism with violence, and that's exactly what Milot Kyros did. Here she irresponsibly tried to incite a bunch of kids to be violent, and she should be held accountable for that. I don't know if she's going to be. Not much is held accountable in Denver, in the city and county of Denver. But I'll tell you what, we got to make sure that what goes on, this nonsense that goes on in Denver, doesn't happen down here. Groups like Indivisible and others are down here trying to turn us into Denver. We cannot allow that to happen, Richard.
0: Well, and it's high time, Jeff Crank, I have to say, because people like Lee Keltner was shot and killed up there at TIGS event, and I've been at several events up there, and Denver police don't do anything to stop violence against certain people, and it's always certain people, and those are the violations we're looking at. I have no doubt that if you had an event and you were talking at it and it turned violent, people like me and others who were at the event to listen to you went out and started beating up other people, boy, the media would be all over that one. I know you're on your way to yet another event. You're the busiest congressman I know. Anything finally before I let you go, Congressman Jeff Crank?
14: Yeah, I mean, we just see it. You know, it's this violence that's creeping in. We had it at my debate the other day where people showed up. They wanted to disrupt. But it's always the left. It's not the right that's doing this. And look, if it's the right, I'll condemn it. I would condemn violence if this kind of thing happened. The First Amendment is there for all Americans. It's not to be taken lightly. And so, but it's the left right now that's assaulting the First Amendment. They're assaulting the Constitution, and we can't tolerate it. We have to stand up and make sure that government holds them accountable. That's what government's supposed to do, make sure that people's constitutional rights are protected.
0: And, you know, and I want to preempt this. If anyone wants to call up and tell me that this has to do with politics, you're wrong. It has to do with law and order and protecting people's rights. In this case, it's the right of people to simply go out there and videotape an event or try to talk to people. There was only one person who was kind of a counter-protester, and there are a lot of questions as to whether that person may have been something other than what was portrayed. God bless you, Jeff Crank. Drive safely. We will talk to you soon. And thank you for being on top of this. In fact, as I said, I'll be talking to one of the victims here in just a minute, and make sure that if there's any additional video or victims, we'll make sure that you get that. All right. And you wonder why I admire a person like him. I've known him for so long, and he is exactly right now who he has always been. He's a Colorado guy. He's raised in Pueblo, goes to college up there in Fort Collins. He's been here, and you know where he stands on the issues. You know where he stands on the issues, not just because he's been in Congress, but he ran, and I remind you, he ran more than just one time against Dave Williams. He was in two other congressional races. There's everything that he said there and everything that he said Saturday mornings when I would come in right after he did 2 or 3 hours of his show. You know where Jeff Crank stands, and you know where he comes from as well. All right. Do we have Corey ready to go? Let's do this. Let's go to Corey. And Corey, we just got done with Jeff Crank. First off, thank you for joining us the other day. It is Corey. Break the Chains is how you're going to find him on social media. And I'll have you remind people of that again here in a moment or two. Corey, what's your reaction to Congressman Crank asking Department of Justice to look into what happened to you and others last Friday?
15: Well, thanks for having me on. And that is seeing what Jeff just put out there. It's actually a breath of fresh air. He's not my representative because I'm in the Metro District here. I'm in Congressional District 7. So I'm dealing with Brittany Pederson, which is a whole nother conversation to be had as far as connections and dealing with, networks that she deals with as well. But it all ties back to the same type of movement, the same type of energy, right? This America's a bad place. People are sick and tired of bad representation, and we have to change something. And it's just like we actually need our representatives to represent us and stand up for us and use our and our First Amendment rights are paramount, going back to that and looking at some of the videos I posted and others, it's like it's pretty apparent that like we haven't been able to be represented by our constituents.
0: Well, and the thing that, you know, I think anyone who looks at the video, and I'll make sure I've posted everything. I just tried to be careful about posting other people's video, and there were several people there and at this drip location as well. Several brave people like you, and then there's another young lady, Amber, I think it is. She's right there, in the face of this millionaire who's pretending to be a communist. And the thing is, you have got your rights. I didn't see you do anything violent. You were trying to react to what people were doing to you, and you were trying to disengage. They would not allow you to do that. And I think if anybody looks at the video, they're going to see just how many adults were there. And I don't believe that many adults are in high school anymore these days. I was going to spend at some time today talking about this color revolution. Ash Epp was going to be with us, and then Wayne Laugesen used to be with the Gazette, was going to be talking about this as well. But I can speak to this. I've been at a number of events in Denver and here in the Springs, whether they were protesting Tesla and Elon Musk, the two No Kings rallies, the Ice Out rally. You always see all of the various groups, socialists, LGBTQ, communists. It's a conglomeration of pretty much anyone who's got a grievance or wants to have a forum. They all come together. And it's not happenstance that they are so well organized. I swear, even the little platform that Milos Kerros was dancing on and standing on up there in Denver. I'm pretty sure it was the same one that they used down here in Colorado. All of the tables for communists here and socialists there, they all look the same. But you've been involved in this for a while up there, Corey. Your thoughts on whether it's just one group or more than one group and perhaps how well organized they are?
15: Yeah, it's definitely, I don't know if the right word is like a shell game or a front. Or there's several different separate entities that operate under different pretense, but the actors or the individuals, the people involved, it's revolving doors with all these different groups, right? So you got the 50-51 movement. That movement was the group that that spawned these completely natural No Kings protests across the country all at once, right? And then Indivisible has been a group that's been around for a very long time. And then you also have other groups like the Denver Protest Group, or you see this other group, they call themselves nonpartisan, but it's Pulse Colorado, that are volunteer EMS and emergency service individuals. Why are we setting up medical tents at peaceful protests? I mean, I understand people might have medical issues, but it's like, do we need triage and first aid at peaceful protests? I don't know about that. And then you have the Brown Berets. The Brown Berets are another group that were at the protest. But so all of these different groups have different intentions to how they participate in these First Amendment rallies. And I want to be clear. I want everyone to have their right to peacefully assemble. I want everyone to have their right to address their grievances to their government and petition when they feel that they aren't heard. And that is part of the this great country's, Constitution, our Bill of Rights. We have that right to do that. But when it crosses the line into property damage, personal attacks, violence, incitement, and potential, death threats, and you name it, We're crossing into other territories, and these things need to be held to account.
0: And I'll say this on your behalf. I've never met you, but I've seen a lot of video of you, and nowhere in the video, and nowhere has anyone told me, people who do know you, they've been on your program, you've been on their program, etc., has ever said anything about you going after someone to harm them or to keep them from having their rights to demonstrate or assemble or everything else that's protected by the Constitution. I had a text here, Corey, real quickly. A person was saying they had heard somebody else. It was, I think there was Wayne, and then his son was there, and he had heard them elsewhere and was saying that, yeah, a lot of this, it seems like all of the pamphlets and many of the signs and all this stuff, and I can vouch for that, because going back to when they had all the pro-Palestinian stuff that was going on, I had a couple of people send me electronic press kits that had the samples for, here's your pamphlet, you can print that out. Here's your little poster. You can print that out and just put in the date of your event. And it very, very well organized. Corey, you are a hero. And I want people to understand this. Easiest thing for you to do is nothing. You don't have to do this kind of thing, but you do. And the real reporters, the Kyle Clarks and all of the, Scott Pellies, the Dan Rathers, and all these people, they're not cut from the same cloth as you and Nick Shirley and folks like that. Any final thoughts before I let you go? And I guarantee, folks, because I had good response to when you were on the program the other day, I think you're a hero, and I anticipate hearing from you going forward. But any final thoughts from you, Corey? Break the chains. At least tell people how they can be following you.
15: Yeah, no, I appreciate that, and it means a lot coming from someone who's been who's as decorated as you in the reporting industry. You can. I wrote an article about my what took place. You can find that at breakthechains.media. That's my website. You can find any of my socials: Facebook, Instagram, Twitter, or X. Excuse me, Break the Chains Media.
0: Wait, Corey, I got one more thing though, and that is. Yeah. You lost some equipment there. Other people had equipment stolen, damaged, lost, etc. What can people do on by way of donations or helping you out, either with what you're doing or helping you out with equipment that is lost, stolen, or you need better equipment?
15: Yeah, no, I appreciate that. The best thing is to just talk to people, talk to coworkers, friends, and let people know that, like, this is a serious issue. It's not going away. I think we're going to see a lot more of this, especially with Jeff Crane dropping that and getting a further investigation. But I do have a give, send, go set up, and that's going to be found on my website as well at breakthechains.media. And there'll be a little donation button if you scroll down just a little bit. And I wrote an article there as well. So you can see both of those at breakthechains.media.
0: You're a very busy man, Corey. I'm going to let you go. I'm running way behind here. But I thought it was important, folks, for you to hear Jeff Crank and one of the victims of what he's asking the Department of Justice to look into. We'll take a short break. When we come back, we're going to be talking about last night, talking about the president. $5,000. That could be an inducement for people to make sure that this country has two more years for the president to finish with his agenda. And then Charlie Kirk, of course, today as well, and September 11th tomorrow. We'll pick it up there when we come back on 740 KPO.
10: Man. How did I lose weight? And I did. Lean, right here. I did. I love this stuff. Listen, Brickhouse Nutrition been with me for a long time. 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True story, I never minded being 235, but you know what minded? 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
0: Behind because we had Jeff Crank and one of the victims of the protest slash riot up there in Denver. We'll go to news, get the very latest on that. Come back, talk about the midterm convention. President Trump talking about $5,000. Details straight ahead.
10: How did I lose weight? And I did. Lean right here. I did. I love this stuff. 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I'm up at like 2:35. 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I never minded being 2:35, but you know what minded? 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
1: 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Here's Southern Colorado's most accurate forecast on KVOR.
12: Temperatures slightly cooler than they were yesterday, peaking into the 70s and low 80s. Otherwise, another round of isolated showers and thunderstorms in the afternoon. Some could be strong to severe. The best chance overall is across the eastern plains. With your KKTV 11 Alert weather, I'm meteorologist Nick Vilvon.
0: Richard Randall, you know that on Saturdays you get a chance to listen to your real estate voice. Proud to be sitting in with Barb Schlinker on that program. She's the host of the program, but I do sit in with her. It's an hour program from 11 until noon, right after Kudlow here on 740 KBOR. She gives you an hour of the very, very latest information on the real estate market and what you should know when it comes to selling your home, preparing your home to be sold, how to select an agent. And yes, she talks about that. Now, she's been doing it for more than 25 years. She has sold more than 3,000 homes, so she's got the experience, and that, incidentally, is how she can guarantee to sell your home, sell it for a particular price within a particular time frame, put all of that in writing, and make up the difference to you if that doesn't happen. But these numbers, and she'll talk about them this weekend, 80% of agents sold zero homes last year. Needless to say, Barb was not one of those. 90% of agents sold three or fewer homes last year. Experience is really, really important, especially when you're looking at a market that keeps changing. It's hot for a while. It cools off for a while. The interest rates are here. There's a bubble that burst over there. She knows it. And especially if you are military, you've purchased a home here. Now you got posted somewhere else. You want to rent that home? Do you want to sell that home? Usually it makes a lot more sense to sell it, but you want somebody who knows what that's like. That's Barb. She's a veteran as well, and her son is active duty. 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Let's go to last night, and we had this real unusual midterm convention. And I talked with a lot of people who said, well, I don't know. Is there going to be anything new there? It's going to be the same old, same old, same old. It turns out it is not the same old at all. We've got President Trump talking about 35 races to win in particular. And then a little bit later, a couple minutes down the road, we'll be talking about $5,000. But this is President Trump last night.
2: And, you know, we have a very short period of time, and we really have 35 races. They all count. But we have 35 races that are, I guess you'd call, the swings, right? Like we had seven swing states, we won all seven, right? Now, so I said, not that I'm looking for the work. You know, I said the other day, I've got so much of a schedule. I said, I thought I won. What do I have to do? I'm campaigning. But I am. We're campaigning to make it incredible, to really make it great, and to keep it great. So I am going to visit, and you have so many of those great senators, and I said, you know, the ones I want here, we have some that are leading by 30 points, and they've been there for 25 years. I said, but don't come, please, don't come. The ones we need are the ones that you've heard, the ones that are very close. They might be winning by a little, or losing by a little, or tied. We can win every one of those races. But I'm going to go to every one of those states for congressmen and for senators. I'm going to do that. And we're going to have rallies. And we're going to have rallies just like this. We're going to have big arenas loaded up with people. So the senators, they're great people. So many, just great people. Their policies are, you know, they're common sense. I heard so many of the wonderful politicians that spoke. I watched a lot of them, and they talked about common sense. It's really about common sense more than anything else. It's not about the stupid policies that led us down the drain. We were going down the drain. If we hadn't won the last election, I'm not sure that our country right now would even exist. It was going so bad. So I'm going to go to every one of them, about 35. In a couple of cases, I'll go twice. And I'll do teletown halls. And I'll be coming back to Texas because we have to elect Ken Paxton. We have to. We have to elect him. And if I have to, I'll come back twice or three times. You'll say, get this guy out of here. Get him out. You're going to be saying, get him the hell out of here. He's here too much.
0: Okay, well, there's a lot to unpack here, first of all. I hope that the president and his team talk with the individual campaigns to find out if they think it actually behooves the candidate to have the president in their district talking with the voters in that district, because I'm not sure that that would be a benefit in all of them. There have been many times, quite honestly, when I've said, well, Trump is not on the ballot, and yet it would appear after his comments here that that might, in fact, be the case. There was a big development last night, and it's one of those developments where every single person you talk to today, you run into today, I don't care their age, their politics, or anything else, they're going to be asking questions about, and they'll be trying to figure out, wait, is this true? $5,000? Do I stand somehow to gain $5,000? If so, how does that happen? And is this something that's going to work, like no taxes on tips or overtime? Or is this going to be something like the Doge benefit, which actually didn't pan out as well as things had been planned? This is President Trump talking last night at the convention.
2: If the Republicans win the House of Representatives and the United States Senate, both of them, because of our economic, tremendous economic success, like in history, we've never had anything like what's happening, but because of our tremendous strength and success economically, I will issue a dividend to every adult citizen in the United States of America for $5,000. The only caveat I have is that the dividend that we're making must be spent in the United States of America.
0: So there are a lot of questions there as to whether that is even legal. I'm hearing people already saying, wait, that's a bribe. That's a bribe. Whether it is legal, whether it can happen. There are some contingencies there. Apparently, J.D. Vance talking about, well, this is going to come from tariffs or questions with tariffs. But let's get to some of you real quickly before we even take our next break here. Steve, you're on 740 KVOR. Good morning, Steve. What do you have?
3: Yeah, Richard, there's a saying from the 1800s. That there's a sucker born every minute. Last night during his speech, President Trump said most Americans do not know that the word dumb ends with the letter B. As you previously stated, he previously promised $5,000 Doge checks and $2,000 tariff rebate checks, neither of which have happened. Do you really believe that if the Republicans win in November that all adults in America are going to get $5,000 checks?
0: Well, there's a couple of things here, Steve. And first of all, I have to acknowledge I don't like the sucker thing, because I think people who voted for President Trump, like me, and would vote for him again, are not dumb, or are we suckers? However, yes, I've got concerns about the promises of a tariff and Doge and all of that kind of thing. Because one of the questions people are got to be asking is, all right, where's this money come from? How in the world could we do something like this? We're in fiscal trouble already. I think they just need to appoint Nick Shirley to some sort of a post. And if we saw all of the corruption and fraud that he and others, including Elon Musk, had found, it'd probably pay for all of this. It should go to only U.S. citizens. That becomes a problem. How do we tell if they're U.S. citizens or not? And that may tie in actually with a little bit when it comes to going out there and having a census. Let me take a break, Steve. Good questions, though. I think a lot of people will be asking those questions. Take a short break. Talk more when we come back.
10: How did I lose weight? And I did. Lean, right here. I did. I love this stuff. Listen, Brickhouse Nutrition been with me for a long time. 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True story. I never minded being 235, but you know what minded? 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
2: 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Tell them that I sent you. I give them a very, very strong, as strong of an endorsement as I possibly can. Let's go to Griff real quickly. Let me get you in, and then I'll start addressing what Steve had to say and what you've got to say. Good morning, Griff.
3: Dr. Randall. Hey, man, that sassy lisp that Steve's always had is almost unrecognizable these days, and I applaud it. I guess he's aging out of the rainbow warrior thing. If lying and false promises actually offend Steve, then why is he still a liberal voting for Democrats? I mean, that's their currency. And I'm reminded that if this is, in fact, a bribe, you reminded us a few times that comment that LBJ made about getting blacks to vote for the Dems for the next 200 years. So
2: Griff, I swear to God, I cannot say that often enough. And my proof that I can't say that often enough is that you go back to President Trump. He goes to Chicago. He goes to Northwestern University. He's supposed to be there with a meeting with Kamala Harris before the Black Journalists of America. He shows up. Kamala Harris doesn't show up. President Trump, and yes, he may have exaggerated a little bit by saying he was probably the best president when it comes to African Americans or blacks. And the reporter, one of the top reporters, anchors from ABC, in fact, she was one of those who handled the debate between Trump and Biden, said, "Oh, really? You somehow think you're better than LBJ?" And it just showed how little she knew. I mean, she knows that LBJ, yeah, the Great Society and civil rights and all that. But apparently she didn't know that civil rights could have been passed years and years before that if LBJ wanted to, because he controlled all the strings in the U.S. Senate. He didn't want to. And he didn't want to because he wanted to have that as something that he could use if he were running for president and running again. But behind the scenes, he said, well, if we do this, we'll have these ends. And yes, he used the word "end." That should have gotten her attention a little bit. Voting for us, you know, forever, for hundreds of years or whatever. And then all she has to do is talk to the staff who worked in the White House around the president. And he called them ends all the time, the valet, the butler, etc. And he delighted in having some of his good old boys come over to the Oval Office from the Senate or the House, white guys. And he had belittled the black staff, calling them that beforehand. So, yes, he said, we'll have all of them, and that we'll have them all voting for us. If that's not a bribe, I don't know what it is. I digress, Griff, but that's just a source of irritation to me.
3: As part of the demonstration of LBJ's mental frailty, he used to hold court in the bathroom when he was on the throne, if you recall as well.
2: Yep, he'd be taking a dump and he'd insult people by, oh, you want to talk to me about that legislation? Oh, come on in here while I'm... Well,
3: that's weird Louis C.K. level stuff.
2: Yeah.
3: Hey, man, 5K, if it's only spent in the U.S., I mean, money's fungible. So that's eye in the sky stuff. I also think Nick Shirley is an op wherein he can go after the most grievous fraud that brown people, illegal immigrants, as the left would say brown people, because it's targeted. So we're pacified that Doge never went anywhere. But here's the point. Charlie Kirk's anniversary today, 9/11 tomorrow. The Murrah Building in Oklahoma City, which I know is one of your great areas of interest, the TWA Flight 800, the Butler, Pennsylvania thing. Dude, despite all of the

0: great gains in communication and connectivity, we still are kept in the dark about the truth about things. We don't know what really happened on 9/11. I'm not being a conspiracy theorist. I'm just talking physics and
1: too many questions.
0: Stuff.
1: You're right. Too many open questions.
0: Nothing's changing. Nothing is changing.
1: I'm going to let you go, Griff, because I hate to be called out. You didn't call me out. You just gave me a dose of reality. Griff is a friend, and he's done this privately, and I have to say it hurts. But he's right. I mean, I've been looking into this stuff for the majority of my life. In high school, I'm you know, already thinking about the Kennedy assassination and Amelia Earhart and a lot of these various things. And then as you go through life and you get older, there's more and more and more. And of course, I said we're not going to today or tomorrow talk about any conspiracy theories with regard to September 11th. And we're not going to. However, I will tell you that he is right. Oklahoma City is so important because there are so many lies and information that has been covered up, and they still have not released all of the information and the videos from Oklahoma City. If there was no there, why wasn't it all released? That's the question. Everything that he just mentioned, at bare minimum, whether there is or isn't a conspiracy there, he's exactly right. Why do we have all of these open questions where we have to still wonder what happened out there in Vegas? What really happened there in Butler? And this goes over and over again. The connectivity he's talking about, yes, Kennedy, you know, people were trying to figure out the Kennedy assassination, the RFK assassination, the MLK assassination. They didn't have the internet. They didn't have the ability to email something here and check this post out over there. We had a Substack here. We've got all of that, and yet it still goes nowhere. And I will tell you, it goes nowhere primarily because the mainstream media still controls the narrative, and they don't want it to go anywhere. And I also have to say, too, I'm disappointed in the president. Yes, he's released some files on JFK, on MLK, on AE, and all of the rest, but there are files that are being held back. And you know the reason, it's pretty obvious. People have said it, former CIA people and a lot of other people have said over and over and over again, it's being held back because there is one name in there. And it's not a name of a person, it's a name of a nation. There, that's all I'm saying about it today. We'll talk about things next week. In fact, start thinking about this because I want you thinking about an October surprise. Is there going to be one? Is there going to be more than one? Who's it going to come from? Is it going to be Democrats? Is it going to be Republicans? Is it going to have to do with something that's happened in the past and get clear information on an action that took place historically? Or is it going to be something that gets even into the realm of UAPs and UFOs? I don't know, but I do know one thing. No matter what comes out, the first question you need to be asking is, qui bono? All right. We're going to talk at length about this $5,000 and whether you think it's just an idle promise or whether you think, no, you know what? This just might happen. I had somebody who used to work for me, a young person, and he was very concerned, as young people were, about how much money they had invested in college and whether there was going to be an opportunity for them to get some kind of leniency on that. Sometimes people just, oh, make it all go away. And other times it's, hey, give me a break in terms of how I pay this back, etc. I would submit that if we knew all of the money that had been wasted fraud, whether it's on people who are here illegally or going to NGOs or purportedly going to NGOs, but going to mansions and cars and all of the rest, between Doge and things that Nick Shirley and others were finding, I think we would have plenty of money to fund all kinds of things. I don't want to have a bribe to do it. And I do, in all honesty, have some question about whether it's a good policy to have President... Yes.

0: Hour two. A lot of territory to cover here. And we're going to be talking primarily today about the midterm convention. That's a new idea. And frankly, I think it's a good idea. I like it. I like it in many ways. However, they pay me to be honest with you. So I'll be honest with you. As you well know, I have no regrets of voting for President Trump. I voted for him three times. No, he cannot run for office again. No, he does not intend to run for office again. But Steve Bannon, do you know that Steve Bannon is on the outs with President Trump? He may want to be with President Trump, but Trump doesn't want him. And he hasn't wanted him for a while. So quit listening to Steve Bannon and thinking that he's speaking on behalf of President Trump, unless it's some big elaborate psyop or something like that. You know, like Pompeo and a lot of these other people, Nikki Haley, Steve Bannon had his own interests first and President Trump second or third or fourth. And Trump respects loyalty. So that's not the case here, however, is a concern. And they do pay me to be honest. So I'll be honest. I'm not sure that the 35 Republican elections or candidates that the president was talking about, that having Trump go to that district or that state, whatever it happens to be, and rallying the troops is a great idea. Now, in some places, I think it's a brilliant idea. In other places, I think it could be. And let me give you an example. Colorado. Does it behoove the president to come here and go to this district or that district? Look, I believe that there are people out there who know more than I do about voters and about politics. I will say this. We've heard, and I believe him, we've heard from Finlayson. He's the guy who heads up the Colorado State Shooters Association. And he said there are millions of people out there in Colorado, not hundreds of thousands, but millions, who either own a firearm and or are hunters, but they don't vote. Now, I don't know if they're not even registered and they don't vote, or they're registered and they don't vote, but they need to vote. Would President Trump be able to get them to go out, get registered, and vote? I'm not sure. I would believe so. But on the other hand, is that going to motivate Democrats? Oh, my gosh, we have to come out. And now Trump is on the ballot. That Randall guy kept saying that Trump's not on the ballot, but now it turns out that he is. All right. Or what district? Is it going to help in that Diana DeGette district where you've got a stone cold Democrat socialist, Mila Kyrgios, who is she's on her way to Washington. I mean, I wish I could tell you otherwise. I wish I could tell you that we had a candidate like Valdemar Archuleta. He ran that district a little while ago and he could win that district. But it looks to me like it's almost a shoo-in, which incidentally really calls into question that. This person is me in Washington serving alongside of Jeff Crank as part of some Colorado delegation. And she's out there at this teen walkout out of schools, out ice, and it's teenagers, but there are adults who are all over the place at the event organizing and agitating. And she's at the event and she's giving a speech and she's teaching people how to dance. Shades of Michelle Obama on television with Ellen. I don't even need to think about that dang thing. In all seriousness, though, maybe it's there. Maybe the video's out there. Maybe her office or a bunch of Democrats can show the video where as long as she was there and in the park and started to see that violence was taking place and it was being caused, started, and perpetuated by the people who had come to the park for that rally, whether they were high school students or the numerous adults that were there, that she had the bully pulpit and maybe a little, you know, microphone and a speaker, and she could have told everybody to calm down, or she could have walked over and gotten in the middle of the street and just motioned for everybody to walk back instead of the blonde woman in the black pants was motioning for everybody while a people run across the street and attack these folks over here. She didn't do that, did she? No. A lot of people ought to be asking questions about that. My concern, I guess, is there may well be a lot of people who say, we didn't want her to go do that. If anything, we'd want her to be out there motioning to, yeah, let's have a wall of people go attack these folks over here, beat them up, steal their equipment. I hope the Department of Justice just does justice. It doesn't need to be weaponized. All it has to do is do its job. And there were plenty of times, incidentally, during, you know, the 4 years of Biden, Otto, Penn, whatever, that a real Department of Justice that wasn't weaponized, because make no mistake, Merrick Garland weaponized the Department of Justice. And if you want to know who Merrick Garland really is, go back and do just an hour's worth of reading on Oklahoma City and see that it was him who was in charge of that, and that they had more than 20 witnesses who said there was somebody else there that morning with Timothy McVeigh, but none of those people were called to testify. None of those people ever saw light of day. And oddly enough, all of the dang security cameras that were down there either didn't work, or, you know, they were broken, or somehow the videotape went missing. And that's a lot of it is still just, you know, this, a lot of that is still being held back for what? National security. National security. Huh. And then you wonder why you had people like those who were killed, Lee Keltner, killed up there in Denver and some of these other places where people could have been charged. And you could have had Michelle Malkin is on stage. She was assaulted on stage. There were Denver cops on that stage when that happened, incidentally. And I'm pretty sure it's probably some of the same people that were involved in this incident. Was anybody ever charged with assaulting Michelle Malkin? Well, how would they know? Because there's all kinds of videotape all over the place. If they wanted to, Denver police could have protected her. They didn't protect her or her constitutional rights to assemble and freedom of speech. And did the Department of Justice do anything about it? No, they didn't. So don't talk to me about weaponizing anything. All right. J.D. Vance, and this comes from a more liberal publication, but it's saying J.D. Vance apparently partially backed up a little bit on President Trump's outlandish claims that every adult citizen in the U.S. would receive $5,000 if Republicans retain the House and the Senate in the midterms. So, your reply to that, my reply to that, well, I don't want bribes going out there, but I can tell you that, yes, if we have the House and we have the Senate and we just, you know, steady the course, because a lot of what you're seeing coming out of Canada and some of these other countries is based, and including the deep state, is based on the assumption that, well, we'll get back to normal when President Trump is gone. We'll just get another president, just like all of the other presidents before him, and we'll all just get back to doing things the way we did things before. God forbid that happens. And along the way, it's too early to do it now, but along the way, we'll start talking about who those potential presidents might be. Because I can tell you, if all of a sudden they brought back Mitt Romney, or they had Dick Cheney, or, you know, W, or any of these other people, and they wanted to tell me that, well, that'd be the good follow-up. Mike Pence, for God's sakes, Richard, he was the vice president. Shouldn't Mike Pence be our next president if we're going to keep in the hands of Republicans? And the answer is hell no. Mike Pompeo? But that was President Trump. He had him in the CIA. He trusted him. Yeah. Well, sometimes, as time goes by, you learn a little bit more about people that you had assumptions about. We'll find out about this, but text messages, I think, here actually get to a lot of what is being raised here. All right, with regard to Steve, this is a reply to Steve. It just says, Ebom is freedom of speech, blah, blah, blah. Please ask him. Steve, would you support kids wearing an XXXY t-shirt in school? Steve, although it would be insane, but would you support kids forming a KKK club in school? And if they wanted to skip school to join a Klan rally or an anti-LGBTQYZ plus Z whatever a match, would you support that? So either at that point, it's yes, it's freedom of speech, or no, it's not. And that is the problem here, and that comes from Sean. That is the problem here, is the hypocrisy is abundantly clear. And I wasn't up there last Friday, but all you have to do is you look at the videotape, And then you see what, if any, police action was taken to protect people in the middle of some of these protests slash riot slash violence. Or you see if any prosecutions were made thereafter. And it tells you everything you need to know. If you're a Democrat, of course, anything you do is going to be protected. If you're a conservative or a Republican, then no, you can't afford or expect that kind of protection. Your freedom of speech, well, yeah, go out there and speak and get the hell beat out of you. But you were able to speak. Well, until they broke your jaw and you couldn't speak, I guess. Something like that. Let's see. Good morning, Richard. Trump could give me $10,000 to illegally buy my vote, and it still wouldn't cover what I've spent on fuel and higher cost of goods since he started the war. You know, I don't know that to be true. I do know that $10,000 seems high to me. I wish we were not involved in part two of this war. I'd bifurcate it. The first portion of it, the B-2 strikes and doing all of that, contrary to what we had Tulsi Gabbard saying, and I believe the information must have come from Mossad, but that portion I'm okay with. The rest that we have gone into, I think he may have been blackmailed into it, not by, you know, Epstein photos or anything like that. More along the lines of, you know what, something's going to happen here, and we're going to take care of it, or you're going to help us take care of it, but if we have to take care of it ourselves, we've got nukes, and we'll have to use them. That would be a form of, I don't like blackmail, that'd be a form of pressure. I've heard former CIA people saying, well, that's exactly what happened. I'm pretty sure that was Joe Kent. So the question then becomes, well, who do you believe? You believe Joe Kent? You believe the administration? You believe Tulsi Gabbard? There are a lot of questions when it comes to who you believe, right? Let's see. But my point, I guess, would be, I don't like the second portion of this, but I also have to say, I don't like the fact that Iran has been at war with us for more than 40 years, and China is clearly at war with us, and no, they don't have tanks rolling across the border. They have individuals walking across the border or coming to the United States and dropping a child, and now that's a U.S. citizen, or sending precursors to fentanyl to Mexico or other countries. It's made into fentanyl. You ship it to the United States. And even the mayor of Denver says that's a great drug for people who are homeless, because you couldn't have a more perfect drug. If somebody's going to be homeless and they're going to be out there in the cold, or they're going to be hungry, or they need to stay awake to make sure somebody doesn't harm them in the middle of the night, fentanyl is the perfect drug. And if you think I'm kidding, I'm not. Maybe we'll play you the audio later today, maybe not. This one, wish Crank would focus and do an ad on JK's time in Washington working for leftists. His income and housing ads not compelling in the face of high gas tariffs and media-fueled perception of a bad economy. Her ad saying he is a self-serving rich insider needs to be countered. That comes from Don in Monument. I can tell you this, Don, based on Jeff Crank on the program yesterday, talking about her two homes, and I don't know if that's in an ad or not, but when you buy a multi-million dollar home in the Broadmoor, shortly before you decide to be a Colorado resident and run for office after you spent 25 years in Washington, and you still retain your multi-million dollar home, and I think it's Maryland, Virginia, maybe. I don't think it's in Washington, but it's still there. I think you're looking at somebody who really doesn't have a connection to Colorado and is really cut from very different cloth than Jeff Crank. I've known Jeff for a long time. Jeff's just an ordinary guy. I mean, he doesn't have a mansion, doesn't drive around in a Mercedes. He doesn't have all of these things. So if it comes down, but see, that's one problem with Democrats. They always somehow seem to think that these millionaires, or even worse, people like Obama and others who go to Washington, and they're not gazillionaires when they go there, but they are when they come out. need to have something, you know, at Martha's Vineyard and another one in Washington and all the rest. They never question anything about that because they still always think, well, he's a person of color, right? He's looking out for the rest of us, isn't he? The answer to that is no, he's not, and he wasn't. And you need to, as a friend of mine said in college, dummy up. Short break. Back after this.
1: Why? How did I lose weight? And I did. Lean, right here. I did. I love this stuff. Listen, Brickhouse Nutrition been with me for a long time. So chatting with Miles, I'm up at like 235. True story, I never minded being 235, but you know what minded? 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
0: This is the Magnum Shooting Center. They have got everything that you need. Whether you're experienced, you've owned guns forever, you're a hunter, law enforcement, military, come from a gun family, or not. And there are a lot of people, it's or not. Now, sometimes you've got friends, relatives who can help you out with selecting what's best for you, maybe even getting onto a range and helping out. But I can tell you, I've been shooting since I was 12, and there was no way in hell I was going to teach my children how to shoot. I had them go to Magnum. I had professionals teach them how to shoot in the classroom, get them out onto the range, give them private lessons as well. It's just too important to take a chance on. And it's more important as well to make sure that if you're going to purchase something, you're purchasing the right thing. I can't tell you how many people I know, women especially, who were convinced you need to have a 45 semi-automatic ACP here, and they don't, because it sits on a shelf, because it's too big, too much in their hands when they're firing, and they will never use it. They always say that you're going to have to use the largest that you will carry and use. That's what you should be buying. And where do I learn that? Well, I learned that from the people at Magnum. They've got great people on retail behind the counters to help you. Great people in the classrooms, great people out there on the ranges. And what do you get if you become a member? Well, you're, first of all, $0 registration fee if you put my name in there. 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Remember this, nearly all handguns do not have any new requirements being imposed on them. If you've got any questions, if you're confused at all, give Magnum a call or go to the website, magnumshootingcenter.com. Learn right, be safe, shoot well. Gammy, you're on 740 KVOR. What do you got, Gammy?
6: Good morning. Well, I'd like to say something. You know, I know Corey, I know Jordan Scott, First Amendment Media, and I think you know both of them. And we went to quite a lot of public events, whether it was the drag shows down at the Burleby and the place on Platt, you know, the Wagon Wheel, when they were having children come in at lunchtime to perform and watch. And we protested all that. We went to lots of other functions where people like that parasol patrol with the colored umbrellas got in your face, cussed you out. I mean, I had every word in the, you know, book thrown at me. I just would smile, held up my big sign that said, leave those kids alone. I didn't back down, though. I wasn't backing up. Don't mess with me. I got Michelle Marin in my corner. Thank you, some Krav Maga stuff. But the point is, we went to all these things, and guess what? They all, like, different people. They went to Aurora, they went to Denver, Manitou, Castle Rock, everywhere you went, the pride shows. Right here this year at the pride show at the Pioneer had the table of adult toys, right? But families were walking around. I wrote to the mayor and the city council and showed pictures of the tables that Jordan took the pictures from First Amendment Media. And what they all have in common, which is frightening, the Denver Communist Party, the Arabella network of companies that lead to Soros and many other globalists who want to create chaos. And we even had a picture of the parasol people quoting how they aligned with Antifa. And the president has already designated Antifa and many of these groups as terror groups. And yet our communities let them, you know, come around and do their little thing. And what people, mothers and fathers and grandparents, have got to do, research Arabella Network and all of the socialist communist groups who have descended on Colorado to make it the tip of the spear and harm everyone, whether it's the drag queen networks or LGBTQ, you know, care, right?
0: Gammy, I got news coming up here. I always hate interrupting, but Gammy's pretty smart. She knows not to take a breath. John Saunders was the same way. Even if I had news coming up, and people know I've got news coming up, and I need to take a break, if they don't take a breath, I can't interrupt, or I try not to. Honestly, enough respect for Gammy. I hate to interrupt. However, I do want to say this. The original plan for today was for us to spend at least an hour or more talking about this exact subject. In fact, I had Ash Epp, who has done a ton of research on this. I had Wayne Loggison. He used to be with the Gazette. He's written two books on all of this. And the fact that it is organized, it is a color revolution. If you think that you saw these same people here that you saw over at that event, at the same table with the same pamphlets and brochures and all the rest, pretty good chance that it was because they're not stupid. They're well organized. We're going to have that. You notice this. You never have the same event, seldom, I should say, the same event in Colorado Springs in Denver on the same day, same weekend, etc. That's because we want people from Denver to be able to drive down to this event, and people from Colorado Springs and Boulder and wherever else to drive up there. And every one of these, you know, No Kings and all the other rallies that I've gone to, it's not just people who are there to protest ICE after Renee Good. It is people LGBTQ, the communists, socialists, and all points in between. I canceled that show for today, but we will have that show, in fact, next week, 1 or probably 2 hours. News break, back.
1: How did I lose weight? And I did. Lean, right here. I did. I love this stuff. Listen, Brickhouse Nutrition been with me for a long time. So chatting with Miles. I'm up at like 2:35. True story. I never minded being 2:35, but you know what minded? 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I said, I got to lose some LBs, Miles. 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
14: Temperatures slightly cooler than they were yesterday, peaking into the 70s and low 80s. Otherwise, another round of isolated showers and thunderstorms in the afternoon. Some could be strong to severe. The best chance overall is across the Eastern Plains. With your KKTV 11 Alert weather, I'm meteorologist Nick LaVond.
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0: Richard Randall, hey, I want to talk to you real quickly about your home sold, Guaranteed Realty. Now, some of you are not thinking about selling your home tomorrow or this year even, but I guarantee you this. At some point, your home's going to be sold. Maybe it'll be sold, you know, in a year or two, maybe in five. Maybe you want to downsize. Maybe you want to go to a warmer climate. Maybe a climate with a little bit better altitude so that you can breathe a little bit easier. Maybe you just don't want all the hassle of having the big home. But it doesn't matter when that sale is going to happen. A couple of things. One is, I think you get in touch with Barb Schlinker right off the bat because she's the only person you should be trusting to take care of one of the biggest investments of your life, and that is, of course, your home. You don't want to wait until, oh, all of a sudden, we want to sell next week. You can do that. Trust me. I know people have done that, and Barb's taking care of them. But if you start talking with Barb half a year early, a couple of months early, she can start telling you the best things to do to make your home have that curb appeal or the appeal these days. It's on a phone. A lot of curb appeal never happens because people are looking at their phone. They swipe right. They swipe right. You have 5, 10, 15 seconds to convince them to come drive out or at least to look at other photos there. Barbara understands that. Why? Because she understands marketing. How'd she learn that? In those real estate classes? Nope. That is 1 month and they don't teach you marketing. They don't teach you negotiation at that point either. Barb's learned it by selling 3,000 homes. Barb's learned it by being in the business for more than 25 years. Barb understands that people want the very most, and that means you have to really be careful about who you are hiring to represent you on one of the biggest transactions. And again, 80% of the agents that are out there have sold zero homes in the last year. So not only do you want to ask somebody how long they've been in the business, you want to ask them how many homes they've sold. If it's less than 3,000, it's not as many as Barb. But you also want to find out how many homes they've sold in the past year. Give Barb a call, 719-301-3900. Barb has thebuyers.com or your real estate voice. And that will be going on from 11 until noon, right after Kudlow, Saturday here on 740 KVOR. So let's go to President Trump and talk last night about Charlie Kirk. In the middle of everything that is going on, it's been a year, Charlie Kirk, and under other circumstances, we would have spent an entire show on that. And I will be honest with you, we will spend a show at some point in the future trying to figure out exactly what happened out there in Utah. I think we have a pretty good idea. I don't think there's some big grand conspiracy the way Candace Oh thinks, but there are still some questions out there. However, Charlie Kirk honored last night at the GOP midterm convention.
15: We will not let them win, and in Charlie's honor, I just want to say we love you, Charlie, and Erica is here someplace. Erica, where is Erica?

0: in that, all of the, it was hard to hear, but she was saying thank you and God bless you. God bless you to the president. And I'll be honest with you. We're gonna spend some time next week on Charlie Kirk. And Charlie Kirk is interesting to me because, of course, I knew who he was. And, of course, I would see him on X or social media all the time. But I did not know. I just did not know how important he was to younger conservatives, younger people just generally. He was able to communicate with them. And he is able to make sure that they understood what was going on. And he was a communicator. Look at the videos of him. There are so many people out there who think that they hated Charlie Kirk. And then they sit down and they actually look at some of his interactions. He's sitting there and he's talking with somebody and they want to talk about, take your pick, trans athletes, abortion, whatever it happens to be. And they find out that he's not the jerk I probably would be. He's more tolerant. It's not that he backs down or just, you know, is weak or soft or anything, but he's more civil than people ever give him credit for. And there are a lot of people who go there and they just want to attack him. And it turns out that they have a hard time attacking him because usually when they attack somebody, it quickly escalates and people are arguing, the blood gets up and all of the rest. Charlie Kirk was amazing. There will be someone else. There will never be another Charlie Kirk. But make no mistake, there are young people out there who I had some of them, you know, lined up for today to talk about Charlie Kirk. We'll do that going forward as well. I do want to get you this, though. President Trump was talking about the census. And as you know, and most people don't know this, you know this, I'm pretty sure, because of me or Vince or Congressman Crank, President Trump, whatever it happens to be, wherever your information comes in, you know that the census does not count just U.S. citizens. For the majority of my life, I thought that's what they counted. Well, they count U.S. citizens, right? No, they count people. So if you've got a family living in this home and you've got 12 people there and five of them are U.S. citizens and seven of them are not, they're not in the country legally, they count all of the 12 people. That's what goes into the census. Now, you use that census to start apportioning seats in the House of Representatives, and you can see very easily how some of these states have got way more seats in the House of Representatives than they should, and Democrat seats, in fact, than they should. President Trump, on the other hand, thinks that, you know, there ought to be some changes made to that. Our friends at Pox are going to help us with this. Tanya J. Powers.
1: The proposal made on Wednesday by the Trump administration, if adopted, would limit the census count to U.S. citizens and permanent residents. The changes would also drop race and ethnicity questions that have been on the census since 1790. The next full census will be conducted in 2030. President Trump has long complained that immigrants living in the U.S. illegally are included in the national count, and in his first term, he tried to add a citizenship question to the 2020 census, but was blocked by the U.S. Supreme Court. The Constitution's 14th Amendment calls for political representatives to be apportioned based on the, quote, whole number of persons in each state. The proposal is open to public comment for 30 days. Tanya J. Powers, Fox News.
0: Can I ask you a question? Yes, I used to spend about 8 years standing in front of judges and juries and arguing my case to them. This would, to me, be one of the easiest cases ever. Give me a fair judge. Give me 12 nonpartisan, smart individuals. And not only me, but if Steve's a lawyer, people like him, certainly John Southers, Dan May, you could have Michael Allen. Take your pick of attorneys, trial attorneys, and they would be able to convince any judge and 12 honest jurors that, of course, I don't care what that language was, the full number, blah, blah, blah. We should only be talking about U.S. citizens. And as always, when the Constitution was amended sometimes, when it was written sometimes, they didn't have the idea that we were going to have millions and millions of people in this country illegally. They didn't have the idea that we're going to have all of this tourism to have, you know, anchor babies dropped here from countries that are our enemies. They were talking about something very noble. You know what they're talking about? They were talking about the children of slaves. That's what they were talking about. If anybody ought to be really, really angered by all of this, it ought to be people who are black, because they're what was designed to look out for them is being utilized to do what? Well, so far as I can see, I'm just a white guy. But when I look around at cities like Chicago's a pretty good one, you'll see a lot of people in the black communities are saying, well, the Democrats, including black Democrats, come here every 4 years and they promise to make our neighborhoods safer, to make the schools better. I'm not talking about they're promising them Obama phones or anything like that. I'm talking about just family members who want a safe community, who want good schools, want to raise their children in that community. They come back and they promise us all these things. And then what happens? Well, they use all of that money and all those resources on people who weren't even in the country 4 years ago and are not in the country legally right now. That's what you get. Here we go. This one comes in pretty simply. It just says, for me, a rhino, Republican in name only, Republican, conveniently bends and contorts the Constitution, doesn't put America's interests first, and most importantly, is too eager to reach across the aisle and make bad deals with Democrats just to say they did. And look good, bipartisan ain't always a positive moniker. That's my two cents on this one. Richard, let's go back to Texas for a second. One of my favorite people, and actually I know a number of people who think incredibly highly of this guy, it's Brandon Gill. You see him on Fox a lot. He is a rising star. He's the kind of person I hope would be a president one day. This is Brandon Gill, Republican, Texas.
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0: How did I lose weight? And I did lean right here. I did. I love this stuff. Listen, Brickhouse Nutrition been with me for a long time. 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

0: Well, not necessarily. Love, Gone Country, but do yourself a favor, and no matter your platform, it might be Spotify, it might be Amazon, it might be listening to one of our stations, give a listen to that song because it gets me choked up every time I listen to it. David just had to do that to me this morning, but it gets me choked up every time I listen to it. Alan didn't write it. I don't really know who wrote the song, but I've written songs in the past. I fashion myself as a songwriter and a little bit of a musician, and I think I've written some pretty good songs, but I can tell you this: whenever I'm jealous that I didn't write a particular song, that tells me how good it is. And I'm not jealous of whoever wrote that song. It's just, if I had to make a list of maybe 10 songs that I would be able to listen to, Desert Island, 10 songs, Richard, one of them would be that. And one of the reasons is because we should never forget. And I don't know how anyone could listen to that song and forget. There's a great line in it. If you haven't listened to this great line in there, just as I'm a simple man, I don't know the difference between Iraq and Iran. That was most Americans at that point. That was most Americans at that point. Well, the Middle East is kind of over there, and they're what? They're like all Muslims or something, and that starts with an I, and that's another I over there. Wait, didn't they fight each other for a while or something? Great song. I'm sorry. I recommend it entirely. Let's go through text messages here. And hey, man, Jeff Crane changes his own oil, and his son likes his dad enough to do commercials with him. JK looks like every resting B-faced liberal white female that has been so ruinous to our republic. And that doesn't change, incidentally, when she puts on a red dress, which I thought was just interesting. Talk about, I can't say a red dress is stolen valor, but you're pretending to be something you're not. Everybody knows what a red dress means. I move that. I'm sorry, David. Get that queued up for me again here. All right. So let's go. It turns out I was wrong. Dang it. Well, not dang it, but more credit to Alan Jackson. He wrote, "Where were you when the world stopped turning?" After waking up early in the morning around 4 o'clock, it was in late October 2001. The melody and the opening lines were already in his head. He said he wrote the song at his home roughly 2 months after the September 11th attacks, after the tune woke him from his sleep. I can't tell you how many famous songs, Satisfaction, Rolling Stone. There are a ton of songs that just came to people while they were sleeping. This one as well. Sat down in his bathrobe with a pen and paper, wrote it down, the words and the melody as they came to him. He was initially hesitant to release or record the track, fearing it might seem like he was trying to profit from a national tragedy. That speaks highly of him. Such a great song. There's no profiting there. But the fact that he was cognizant of that, he finally debuted it live at the CMA Awards in November 2001, where it became an instant historic moment. In fact, it did. Thank you, David, for that, for playing the song and giving me a correction on the information there as well. More text messages from you. Richard, Corey is absolutely correct about all of these groups and worse. These groups connect to all the commune, communist, socialist, LGBT groups in the entire state and the Pikes Peak region, building department, the drag shows for children, the pride shows with naughty things on the tables, influence in the schools, the porn, and all the programs which literally push minors to do harm to their bodies. And it goes from there. I think that may be from GAM. And well, it is from GAM, but it just says, yay, Corey. I don't want to do a show on sex toys, but I can tell you this. I'm looking on X for material for the show, and up pops this woman who is testifying in Congress. And you have a Republican, Nancy Mace, is asking the question. So it's an older clip, asking the questions about this woman, Smithsonian or some federal historical this or that. And she's asking her, is it appropriate that young children who come through this are looking at, and what is she point? I'm not even going to say it on the radio. She's pointing to some sex stuff or, S&M bondage kind of stuff up there, toys or whatever, that is part of displays. in national buildings, historical buildings, museumish kind of things, for children to come walking through. And the woman just acts like, oh, well, that's just normal. Why are you even calling this kind of stuff into question? Because you're a freaking perv and you're catering to pervs. Maybe you're not a perv, but what the hell are you doing catering to pervs? Maybe you might want to start catering to the average American. That would really, really be good. Here comes one, and I like this. Red Bandana Day tomorrow. And I think President Trump, in fact, has called that out specifically. Let's see. The red dress is the symbol for women's heart disease, the number one killer of women. Of course, I'm sure that's why she wore that red dress. I mean, I don't know who you are, but whoever you are sending that in, look, I try to be honest on the program.
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6: The war wears on. I'm Angelo Bavaro, Fox News. Americans are losing confidence in the president as the conflict with Iran reaches month 7. Fox's Alex Hogan.
7: In a new Fox News poll, 7 in 10 voters say they believe the Trump administration lacks a clear strategy for ending the conflict. That includes 95% of Democrats, 83% of independents, and 43% of Republicans. The ongoing unrest causing gas prices to soar, and President Trump says he believes Americans are willing to pay.
8: Iran will not have a nuclear weapon. Now, for that, people are going to have to pay some extra gas. I think most people, if they had a vote on lower gas prices or letting Iran have a nuclear weapon, I'd be willing to vote that it would be a massive landslide.
7: And a growing number, 47% of voters say they believe the conflict will make the U.S. less safe in the long run.
6: This comes as diesel prices hit a new record Sunday, surpassing $6.50 per gallon, according to AAA. Hours after Saudi Arabia's capital was attacked, the State Department issuing a safety alert to Americans overseas regarding travel disruptions.
9: The alert is once again warning Americans in the region of possible airspace closures, flight cancellations, and travel disruptions. These are periodic reminders. And also for U.S. government employees who work in Saudi Arabia, they will require special authorization to be there. Saudi Arabia says it foiled the Iran-backed Houthi rebels' attack on its capital of Riyadh, intercepting and destroying a ballistic missile there. Some residents say they heard an explosion. It's happening near King Khaled International Airport, causing travel disruptions there. And for the first time in months, emergency air raid alerts sounded across the capital. The Houthis also tried to attack spots near the Red Sea, but those were thwarted as well.
6: That is Fox's Stephanie Bennett. 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
10: How did I lose weight? And I did. Lean, right here. I did. I love this stuff. 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
11: Temperatures slightly cooler than they were yesterday, peaking into the 70s and low 80s. Otherwise, another round of isolated showers and thunderstorms in the afternoon. Some could be strong to severe. The best chance overall is across the Eastern Plains. With your KKTV 11 Alert weather, I'm meteorologist Nick LaVond.
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12: I have Katie joining us on Our Town today, and she is going to be sharing about her book series. Welcome to Our Town, Katie.
13: Thank you so much for having me. I'm excited to talk with you today.
12: Yes, I love featuring local authors. I am an avid reader myself. I grew up just loving books. I'm still kind of low tech. I don't really do a lot of online books. I just love to have the pages where you could flip around and save them for your future generations. So really excited for you to come on and share. What led you to create the book Into the Field, Tennessee Summer?
13: Ultimately, it's exactly what you said, preserving that low-tech lifestyle, putting books in kids' hands, getting them excited to adventure and explore the outdoors in such a high-tech world that we're living in today.
12: It is very high-tech. One thing I do love about my son, he's attended Liberty Tree Academy since the fourth grade, and there it's all books. It's based on the Hillsdale College curriculum. It is no computers. I know everyone says, well, you have to learn computers. I get it. But we also still need those simplicity in books and poems and reading and writings. Tell us Into the Field, Tennessee Summer, what it's all about.
13: So it actually is a balance between that high-tech world that we're living in and adventuring outside, because that is something that we as parents need to embrace, like, for the reasons that you said, that technology is all around us, but we need to figure out how to balance that. So they're the two main characters, Claire and Finley, and they're elementary age students that sit down to play a hiking video game and actually get transported into the game and find themselves lost in the Tennessee woods. When they get there, they find that their friend George, who plays the game just a little too much, is trapped there. So they end up having to teach him outdoor skills, survival skills, life skills, so that they can work together to pass the level, ultimately succeed and enjoy the outdoors together so that they can find their way home.
12: Oh, that is so wonderful. You made me want to read it. Now I'm like, oh, what's the age group? Can older...
13: You know what? It absolutely is engaging and exciting for all ages. I say as a read aloud, it's really great for the littler kids. My three-year-old loves reading it, but as an early chapter book for some of those budding readers, but avid readers would find some enjoyment in it as well, because there are some, you know, more interesting vocabulary and sentence structure for them as well.
12: And it's illustrated so beautifully. So tell us about the illustrator.
13: My illustrator is actually my cousin. I knew that this was a lifelong dream of hers as well. For mine was to always be an author, and hers was to be an illustrator. So we teamed up when we were living together in Kansas City, actually. And she brought the characters to life beautifully.
12: Yes, it's stunning. So where can people purchase the book?
13: The best place to purchase it is on some online platforms, depending on where you are. But locally here in Colorado Springs, Roadrunner Bookshop has it. I will be at Barnes & Noble's, both at Cinema Point and Chapel Hills coming up in October and November. So that is also a great place that you can find it.
12: Yes, so everybody will have to come and meet you in person, Into the Field, Tennessee Summer. So is it one book, or are you going to be having an entire series?
13: So this is the first book in what will be a series. I'm working on the second book now with inspiration from my daughter. And that one is going to be based in Colorado. So the girls will find themselves lost in the Colorado woods, where they'll find some obstacles that we see here, like beetle kill forests and And, you know, in future books, with some of the things we're seeing here in the Springs, I'm kind of intrigued and inspired to have them have to navigate data centers taking over the forests.
12: Very good point. I actually have a beetle kill table made the wood from Woodland Park. It was made from a tree that was beetle killed. So that's kind of cool.
13: Oh, very cool.
12: Yeah. So what will that book be called? Are we able to release the title or not quite yet?
13: That one, as of right now, is Into the Fields Colorado Campground, but I'm still toying around with it a little bit, but it should be out early next year. I'm writing it alongside my daughter, who's actually writing and working on publishing her own book, which was one of my favorite things about this journey, was not only inspiring kids to read and get outside, but inspiring kids to write as well. I went to a couple different classrooms and did some model lessons and readings, meet the author type thing. And a lot of their parents were telling me how they were inspired to start writing themselves.
12: Wonderful. Yeah. Now I feel like you've made it when you write your own book. That's so cool. So now tell us on your website, I'm snooping around, about the extension activities and the awesome stuff.
13: I am a certified teacher and a homeschool mom. So when I read a book, I try to pull out everything that I can with those educational moments, discussions that you can have to really bring the learning to life. So I created what I call the field guide, which is basically a chapter by chapter breakdown of ways that you can bring the story to life in your family. Field trips you can go on, writing activities, comprehension quizzes, if that's something that your kids are interested in, because I know mine kind of love it. So there's lots of different ways that you can bring science, social studies, social emotional to life based on what they're reading and into the field. And it's differentiated. So you have some really great activities for little ones that are preschool, kinder, but you also have some more challenging activities that are going to be better for your older kids, 10, 11 year olds.
12: Yes, that is perfect. And then the awesome stuff is right on your website. People can download the free adventure guide. Give us your website.
13: My website is my name. So it's www.katievieira.com, V-I-E-I-R-A. And some of the awesome stuff is the coloring pages that my illustrator took each of the illustrations that are throughout the story, and we created them to be coloring pages. So as you're reading aloud to maybe your ANSI readers, they could be coloring along with the page that goes with that chapter.
12: I think that's a brilliant idea. That way, for those that, you know, they just don't want to sit there and listen, they can actually be creative while they're listening.
13: Absolutely.
12: How fun. You thought of everything, Katie.
13: I tried, because I, as like I said, a homeschool mom, sometimes we have to sneak those learning opportunities in, whether they are homeschooled or in traditional school. No matter what your school setting looks like, kids love to be passionate about what they're learning. And if they're enjoying the story, they're going to be excited about the science experiments that go along with it, or the coloring that goes along with it, or whatever it might be.
12: Exactly. And are you able to purchase this book from your website?
13: It is linked to Amazon from my website.
12: Love that. Super easy.
13: Yes.
12: Amazon is a great way to shop, because you already have the account, most likely, and the Amazon delivery truck driver's name.
13: Right. Those packages come quickly sometimes.
12: Oh, yeah. As some of my neighbors, I think, gosh, they must be really wealthy, because they get something every day.
13: I know. I have to reel it in sometimes, too. Although I just got my lightest purchase of books. So I always love opening up that book box and seeing all the fresh, crisp, hard copy books.
12: Yes, it is so fun. I mean, I have an attic full of books. I won't get rid of them. All of the books that I had for my son. One day I hope to have grandchildren, so then I can bring the books down. Actually, I saved all the toys, too, because you never know what something might be worth in the future.
13: Right. And, you know, when I published Into the Field Tennessee Summer, I made it a paperback because I know it's important at this stage of reading to actually have the book and flip through it. I also published it as an ebook. So it is available as an ebook. Mm. But I know, you know, for me, that's just, it's not it for me.
12: Yeah.
13: My goal is to one day do it as an audiobook as well, because I know I love listening to audiobooks in the car with my kids. So stay tuned for that. I'm still figuring that avenue out.
12: Good for you. Yes. And that way when you're driving along, and it's kind of like old time radio where everyone's just huddled around the radio, it's just listening. Everything that is old is new again. It's all nostalgia. So.
13: Right.
12: Yes.
13: And when kids are listening to stories, they are gaining a lot more comprehension-wise than they would be with what they're reading on the page.
12: Perfect.
13: So auditory comprehension comes first.
12: Yes. And some learn better that way. It's like we're all designed so different and it's not a one size fits all. If there was one page of the book or one phrase sentence that you could leave us with, what would you leave us with so that we're all really excited to go get the book?
13: Claire and Finley sit in the glow of a new game an old friend recommended. Excited to play, they dive in and soon find the game is not what they signed on for. Can they make it home and work together?
12: Can they make it home and work together? This is great. Life lessons learned all the way around. Give us your website one more time.
13: My website is www.katievieira.com.
12: Wonderful. Everybody go check her out. Go to the Barnes & Noble, correct?
13: Yes.
12: October, November, you can get more information. And give us your social media as well.
13: My social media is at Into the Field Book, and that is regularly updated with events, inspiration, and also a link to my newsletter where you can have free adventure tips and inspiration sent right to your inbox.
12: Wonderful. It was so nice having you on Our Town today. Katie, best of luck, and we can't wait to read Into the Field Tennessee Summer and, of course, all the books that you are going to be releasing soon.
13: Thank you so much. I can't wait for you all to enjoy it.
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12: I have Finn joining us today from Kids Crossing, a child placement agency that has been serving the Colorado Springs community for more than 30 years. Welcome to Our Town, Finn.
14: Awesome. Thank you for having me.
12: Yes, we're so excited. So tell us all about Kids Crossing.
14: Kids Crossing, we're on paper, we're a child placement agency and we have a mental health clinic here as well. But I like to, if I give a dirty, quick and dirty kind of rundown of who we are and what we do is we work with foster kids and Medicaid eligible families and children throughout Colorado Springs. We serve and we license and monitor foster homes and kinship providers here in Colorado Springs. And we also have an office in Pueblo and Denver as well. But our main office is here in Colorado Springs. And then we also have a full mental health clinic that helps do family therapy, individual therapy, any of those types of kind of therapy needs through anybody who's Medicaid eligible. We serve that population as well. So we try to kind of be multifaceted and kind of holistic when we're trying to support kids and families, and we have all of those options available for us.
12: Yes, you have a lot of options and covering most of the state. So there is always a high demand for foster families. Who is an ideal foster parent or family?
14: You know, I think that's one of those kind of misnomers when you talk about ideal. I think that, of course, there's a very rigorous kind of vetting process with background checks and a home study that kind of delves into and does a deeper dive onto the backgrounds of every family and applicant to be a foster parent. But once the background checks are there and clear and there's no concerning issues, then we're able to kind of move forward. And we have foster parents from all different kind of walks of life. We have some that live in more rural communities. We have some that live in the middle of the city, single parents, two-parent households, two moms, two dads, everything in between, as far as, what a household looks like with kids and biological kids and pets and everybody, and people who live in apartments and people who live in homes and people who have land and people. So our community is pretty diverse and we want to have the same type of population of foster parents to serve those kind of kids. So anybody who's can pass all those basic background checks and get into the deep dive of their history and background through the home study process. And then again, you have to be willing to open up your heart in your home and give a kid a chance and put yourself out there to try to help kids and families who may need a helping hand in that moment.
12: Oh, it's always been on my heart. I've always wanted to foster parent, and I would want to foster parent someone in high school, because I feel like, everyone wants the little kids, and I'm like, no, I want the teenagers. I have a 15-year-old, so I could just call it teenage vibes, and I get it. I get what they went through, because boy, do I remember when I was a teenager.
14: Oh yeah, but it's always, yeah. It's always coming back full circle on us parents now.
12: Oh, it does. I'm like, oh man, those teenage vibes. So whenever my son has something to say, I'm like, oh, I was there, son. And I definitely remember it. I get what you're going through. So do foster parents get paid for their service?
14: Yeah, there's a reimbursement attached to every foster care placement. And so that is kind of age dependent. There's a couple of different factors there as well, but it's a reimbursement that is intended to help pay for and reimburse the cost of having a child in your home.
12: And what is kinship care and who is considered kin?
14: Yeah, kinship care is kind of a newer term that the community is using for people in our position. So a kinship provider can be a grandparent, aunt, uncle, cousin, teacher, coach. We've kind of had run the full gambit of people who have naturally occurring and supportive relationships relationships with kids. So instead of entering traditional foster care where you may go live with a foster home that's a stranger, if there's someone available in your life that can take you in as a foster child or a placement through the Department of Human Services, such as a grandma or an aunt or uncle, whoever, if it's an appropriate place for you to be in lieu of or instead of going into foster care, then you can enter into kinship care and live with that the person or family that you have the relationship with. So it is an out-of-home placement, but it's a much softer landing. They have that kind of pre-existing relationship, and they know the people that they're going to be living with. And so we are able to license and support those homes with anything that they may need through the child welfare system or through, from the kind of the foster care journey. And, you know, that's new to us. It wasn't available, you know, even a year or two ago. It's a growing segment of the providers that we work with. But, you know, again, we are kind of righting some wrongs and making sure that everybody has the support they need to be successful for the kids they work with.
15: Absolutely. And what services does Kids Crossing offer foster families?
14: Yeah, so any of our foster families that we work with, we, again, have the support through the foster care, you know, CPA side of our agency, which is kind of ongoing support, crisis management, those kinds of things, as well as the licensing entities with the reimbursement and whatnot. But we also have the clinic that does full therapeutic support. We have in-home services that can help and come out to your house and help with any kind of issues that may come up or any kind of support a caregiver or child may need on the life skills kind of parenting side of things. But also, we also do some kind of therapeutic educational support for kids who may be struggling in school, who might need some kind of outside support if they have an IEP or 504 plan, or if they just need any kind of trauma-informed educational support. We also have that. And we also have a trauma-informed work program for young adults, teenagers, kind of 14 and up. We are able to get them involved in our Groundbreakers program and try to teach them some work skills and some pro-social engagement and try to get them involved and get some confidence and some, like I said, skill building, and so they can, you know, work towards self-sufficiency in their future.
15: Absolutely. And would you say the ultimate goal is to reunify kids with their biological parents, if obviously it's a safe situation to do so?
14: Yeah, always. That's the number one goal. All these cases that open are foster care placements that have reunification in mind. They want to make sure that they can preserve and work on those relationships. We're doing some family time things and some really exciting things with their agency to try to have more engagement with biological family and work on reunification. But yes, always we want to make sure that when it's safe and appropriate, we're working on those relationships and reunification and try to get kids back home where they belong.
15: That is wonderful. And what would you tell someone who is considering fostering a child?
14: Give us a call. Let's have a conversation. Let's see if this is something that is going to work for you and your family and your position. And you can definitely, you know, if you open your home and your heart and you are willing to kind of go that extra mile a little bit and say that you want to help a kiddo or a family in need, then let's have a conversation. Let's see, write down any questions you may have, and let's just have a dialogue and see if this is something that you can do.
15: Wonderful. And what coming events or initiatives do you have in the future for Kid Crossing that we need to save the date for?
14: You know, I think we always have, you know, opportunities for, I mean, we have a couple of fundraising events every year. We are pretty, you know, we're highly involved in you know, Christmas and kind of getting Christmas gifts for kids. And there's just a number of different events that we do. We have some fundraising for a camp that we do every spring for kids who are in our foster homes or kinship homes that, you know, they go to Camp Shady Brook for a weekend and they have a really good time up there. And so just all across the board, there's always opportunities. If being a foster parent isn't in the cards for you, but you really want to help and support and connect with us, then, you know, give us a follow on Facebook or give us a call and we can get you connected with other kind of volunteer or donation opportunities.
15: Yes, that's great. And where can listeners get more info on Kids Crossing or becoming a foster parent?
14: We're on Facebook, Kids Crossing, Colorado Springs. We're also online, kidscrossing.com, that has all our information of upcoming events and all of our licensing information for foster homes and kinship providers, ways that you can get involved. And there's connection points on there, and we can hopefully you get connected with someone to answer all your questions and get you going.
15: Yes, everyone that has a kind heart and loves children, do apply, get involved with Ben, or donate, volunteer, however you can. We definitely want to give back to all these wonderful kiddos. So Ben, thank you so much for joining us on Our Town.
14: Awesome. Thank you guys so much for having me.
1: 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Here's more of Our Town with Sarada Connors.
15: I have Hope joining us today on Our Town. She is a retired Army officer, entrepreneur, children's author, and is beyond incredible. Welcome to Our Town, Hope.
16: Thank you for having me. I truly appreciate this opportunity. Hi, everyone.
15: That's adorable. I met Hope, gosh, it was late winter, early spring, and you were telling me about your book that you were writing at the time called Winston Tells, and it was about a golden doodle, which I'm very partial to. So I wanted you to come on the show today and tell us about Winston Tells.
16: Winston Tells is about my dog, Winston. And we acquired Winston from our son when he was about 4 months old. And this is his story. We were just not expecting a dog and we received him. And he helped us through some very troubling times in our life, challenges. And with that came this positivity with having this dog. His hope and love just helped us through it. We love him and he became a part of our family within like a week of getting him. And it was just like, okay, let's have him. And we couldn't have a better life without him. So he's amazing.
15: And I totally understand with it being a doodle.
16: Oh, yes. And he's a goofy doodle. So he's out of the dinosaur stage, which is like up to 2.5. And now he's just a stinker doodle. So mischievous, always smiling. You know when it's going to be a fun day and when it's going to be a quiet day.
15: And so what inspired you to write Love at First Sight?
16: We found Winston and he came into our life during a very challenging time when I became primary care for my parents. And so my husband and I, because we try and make everything positive, we started creating these stories and our adventures, and we pretended that Winston talked because of his really outgoing personality as a dog. And then after everything happened and my parents' life cycle passed, during my grieving process, I started writing everything down. And I noticed that every story had real life pictures. And I was like, I could make these into cartoons. And because I had just had a grandbaby, I was like, and literacy is very important in our family, especially because I'm a former English teacher. And so I always want my kids to read and I want my grandbaby to read because exposure is everything. And so I wrote this book and I was like, this can be a series and it can touch on hard discussion. So when my parents passed, we were still going through all the motions and everything. And I started writing down Winston's story just because it was my grieving process. And I realized that every story had pictures that related to that story. And then as a former English teacher, I was like, wait a minute. And we had just had a grandbaby. So, you know, the celebration of life and the happy moments. And being a former English teacher, I was like, I can share this, and it's a positive that could have been so negative and we could have gone in a dark world, but we've always tried to keep it as uplifting as possible, especially because like we gave back to people that gave me life. And I wanted to share the hope and the love that this experience with our dog and him helping me through it has done. And so a little bit of the series will be some imaginative, of course, because you have to, it's kids. And then some of it is based on real life and our life. And so the first one is the acquiring of our dog, Winston.
15: Beautiful. And how can parents and educators use the book to encourage reading and family conversations?
16: Just read to your kids. The amazing thing is I read this book to my grandbaby at 15 months and I was surprised because, you know, 15-month-old kids do not sit still. He sat there and he read the book with me and then he's read it with his dad. And because of his age, he just really likes the pictures and he knows who that dog is. But like other children, just talk to them about love, about potty training, because we touch on that in the first book. We talk about being brave in the first book because he's scared of the dark. And so it's incorporating those little lessons with older kids and also younger kids because they like the pictures, because the pictures are based on real individuals and real animal.
15: Yes, and the pictures are beautiful. I love children's books. Obviously, My son is now 15, so I'm not reading as many children's books, but I didn't get rid of one book that he has because one day I hope to have grandbabies. And we're old school here in this family. We like to flip pages, read books, put it on the shelf, carry it and put it wherever I need it to read it later. So are you going to be having more than just this one start of the book? Is there going to be several series?
16: Oh, yes. So this is the start of Winston Tales, the original, and I'm hoping to have another one that branches out with my grandbaby. But this part of the series is focused on the adventures that Winston had. And then the next part of the series is meeting Grandma and Grandpa. And so I had an author's reading over the weekend and read to some young kids. They loved the book, and that was a great experience. I've been able to donate books to local libraries, the bases, just because I want to share happiness. And the book is a happy book and a very positive book. And I want to encourage the book to continue. And so I have about 8 in the series. I've worked on 2 more that are ready to go for publication. And we're just now working on getting that started because I wanted to see how this one turned out. But if anything, it's just been therapeutic for me. And I love the books. They're awesome. And I may be biased, but that's how I am. Winston has his own Instagram. And so I put cartoons on there. And then we have the Facebook page also. But he has the website where I send out a letter from Winston, an email every week to parents that they can share with kids. And then the kids get a coloring book page once a week. And it's based on pictures that we have of Winston and his adventures.
15: Oh, that's so fantastic. Give us your website and then tell everyone about your upcoming author reading and signing at Barnes & Noble.
16: Okay. It is hopemanganinbooks.com. And my next author reading is going to be September 13th at 2 p.m. at First and Main Barnes & Noble in Colorado Springs.
15: Excellent. And then find you on Facebook at Hope Mankin Books and then Instagram at Winston_Trails_CO. Follow this adorable doodle and let's support our friend Hope, retired Army officer who is just bringing so much joy to children of all ages. Is there anything else you wanted to share, Hope?
16: Every story.
1: 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Here's Southern Colorado's most accurate forecast on KVOR.
11: Temperatures slightly cooler than they were yesterday, peaking into the 70s and low 80s. Otherwise, another round of isolated showers and thunderstorms in the afternoon. Some could be strong to severe. The best chance overall is across the Eastern Plains. With your KKTV 11 Alert weather, I'm meteorologist Nick Vallant.
10: How did I lose weight? And I did. Lean, right here. I did. I love this stuff. 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So chatting with Miles. I'm up at like 235. True story. I never minded being 235, but you know what minded? 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
18: 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That's half off this Friday at 9 a.m.
15: Do not touch that dial. Coming up after the break, we're going to hear from Pastor Jamie in the High Country Toy Run. Stay tuned. This is Sarada in our town.
10: How did I lose weight? And I did. Lean, right here. I did. I love this stuff. Listen, Brickhouse Nutrition been with me for a long time. So chatting with Miles, I'm up at like 235. True story, I never minded being 235, but you know what minded? 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
15: I have passed Pastor Jamie joining us today on Our Town with the Pikes Peak Bikers Church. Welcome to Our Town.
19: Thank you for having me. I am always so glad to spend time with you.
15: I'm so glad to have you. We've had the Pikes Peak Bikers Church on many times over the years, and we want to hear about the High Country Toy Run coming up Sunday, October 4th. You know, I'm already polishing up the Harley, getting ready for this.
19: Oh, yeah. You better make sure it's clean and loaded with toys. That's how it's got to show up.
15: I want to look like Santa Claus arriving.
19: Right? That'd be great. Or maybe Mrs. Claus.
15: Right. Backpacks, side bags, you know, everything full of toys. So first, tell us about the High Country Toy Run, and then we definitely want to hear more about the Pikes Peak Bikers Church.
19: Great. Well, the High Country Toy Run is actually in its 39th year here in Colorado Springs. It is always the first Sunday in October. So this year it is Sunday, October 4th. And we gather at Pikes Peak Harley-Davidson at 5867 North Nevada Avenue from about 8:30 in the morning until 11 a.m. And at 11 a.m., we are kickstands up and headed up to the Fillong Music Hall up on Bass Pro Drive for the after party, amazing food, raffle, auction, t-shirts for sale, all of it. And all of it goes to benefit kids in need in El Paso, Teller counties, places like Calhoun, Yoder, Ellicott, Peyton, a couple of foster care agencies that we take care of, and homeless and needy veterans through Vets for Vets. So these toys go all over the place, to places that may not get toys any other way. So this is a big deal.
15: Yes, and I'd say especially this year, it seems like money is tight in all areas between gas and groceries alone, and Lord forbid your utility bill is tripled. I mean, just overnight, we haven't even hit the cold weather yet. So this is needed more than ever, the High Country Toy Run. And is there a cost, or is it just the cost of a toy?
19: Yes. So you just bring at least one new toy. The admission is one new toy. So you can spend $5, $10, $15, or $100 on a toy. Some people show up with multiple toys, or even motorcycle trailers loaded with toys. Stuffed animals have to be new. Everything has to be new. But yes, that is your entry fee. There is no other cost to participate.
15: You know, you gave me a great idea there when you said even bringing a whole trailer full. So businesses right now need to be thinking, hey, let's start getting toy donations, start getting new customers in the door by saying, drop by our Dropbox and drop off toys, and then everybody show up and donate. And if you're not able to donate a toy, can you donate cash?
19: So yes, you can absolutely donate cash. You can show up at the Fillong Music Hall that morning. If you don't ride anymore, or you just don't want to ride that day, you can show up at the Fillong Music Hall, try to be there before 11:30 a.m. to beat the motorcycle parade. But you can come up there, you can donate cash, you can load your car up with a bunch of toys or bicycles, bring them up that day and drop them off. Every penny we raise at the raffle and auction at the end location is all used to buy more toys.
15: This is wonderful, because we have different age groups that we want to help have a wonderful holiday, wake up Christmas morning to lots of different toys, and for sure give back as much as you can. So you don't have to necessarily do the drive from Harley-Davidson up to the Fillong Music Hall. You could just show up at Fillong Music Hall.
19: Absolutely, you sure can. And you mentioned different age groups. The age groups that people tend to not donate for, if you're looking to donate to those age groups, babies, teenagers, sports supplies like balls and bats and various things like that, and bicycles. Those are the things that we get the least of. So if you want to fill in the blanks, you can donate something like that.
15: Yes, it's a little bit harder buying for teenagers. I would say that for sure, because you never know what they're into. But I know you guys are pros at this. This is the 39th annual.
19: Yes, it is. We're going to hit 40 years next year.
15: Boy, do I already feel old.
19: So. I know, me too.
15: Where's the time gone? So, and now for everyone that's listening, tell us what the Pikes Peak Biker Church does throughout the year.
19: Pikes Peak Bikers Church is actually a regularly meeting church. We meet at 6:30 p.m. every Saturday night of the year. And so if you are looking for a church that is just welcoming to all kinds of people, and especially the biker type, but you do not have to ride to come. So join us any Saturday at 6:30 at 1505 East Monument Street. We also have an active food pantry that is in operation every Tuesday from 11 a.m. to 1 p.m. Anybody can come to our pantry twice a month. So people that are in need, if you need to do that, please come and visit our food pantry. We also have a Blessing of the Bikes the first Saturday of every June that raises money to help bikers in need. So we are just very, very into cultivating community. We want people to know that we are there for them.
15: And it is so fun to get out on your bike. We were really blessed. Years ago, the husband got a Harley, and I do see the wind therapy involved in that. You know, he's got KKFM blaring on the loudspeakers.
19: You bet.
15: Yeah.
19: Out in God's sunshine and seeing everything in creation, it is very therapeutic. Absolutely.
15: It is. It's its own culture. So I highly recommend the Pikes Peak Bikers Church. Like you said, every Saturday, 6:30 at 1505 East Monument Street. And then the pantry, of course, this is the annual fundraiser for the toy drive. You don't even have to drive the bike if you don't want to. But if you do, go meet everybody. Great networking. What a wonderful time. Was there anything else you wanted to share with us, Pastor Jamie?
19: I think the only last thing to mention is that we also make t-shirts every year. So this year we've got a gray long-sleeved t-shirt, and those are $30. Every t-shirt purchased buys a new toy for a child. So if you are interested in the t-shirts, they will be at the event as well.
15: T-shirts are those things that last forever. You know, it's so fun over the years. I was at a radio remote and a bunch of the rockers showed up. They had all of their different concerts from all the different years, you know, Poison. And I'm like, that's the original one from the 80s. It's just so much fun. So great idea. I'm glad you brought up buying the t-shirt and definitely give back as much as you can. If you're a business and you want to get, you know, the whole office involved, do a dress down day. Everyone brings a toy to be able to dress normal, or whatever it is that you want to theme it out. Let's have some fun and really help the Pikes Peak Bikers Church. Thank you so much, Pastor Jamie, for joining us.
19: Thank you so much for having me.
1: 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For more information about these events and guests, find us on Facebook at Our Town COS. We'll be back next week for another edition of Our Town with Sarada Connors.
10: How did I lose weight? 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True story. 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

take it from me, seriously. Not everyone likes country music. I understand that. When I was younger, I liked rock and roll, and the only country music I liked was Dead Flowers by the Rolling Stones or something by James Taylor. You get a little bit older, I love country music now. And am I a huge Alan Jackson fan?

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2: Right now, how did I lose weight? 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
0: Richard Randall, I hope that you have a great weekend, a safe one and one that is fun as well. On a serious note, make sure to join me Monday morning, 8 until Vince. We'll give a recap of all of the weekend's news and talk about that congressional debate as well.
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2: An ICE shooting in Texas. I'm Kathleen Maloney, Fox News. An immigration enforcement agent shot a man in Austin, Texas today. Austin Travis County EMS Chief Rob Lucris says the man was brought to a hospital within minutes.
3: One individual was identified suffering from a gunshot wound. The patient was stable, vital signs were stable, but in serious condition. They were transported off the scene within 9 minutes of arrival of EMS resources and transported to a local trauma center.
2: Texas Democratic Congressman Greg Cesar says the investigation into the shooting should continue, and he told reporters ICE should leave Austin. 8 people were injured following a shooting Saturday night north of Orlando in the Florida town of Sanford. The police department says it happened during a gathering at a home, but they're not saying yet if they know what led to that incident. A new warning for Americans in the Middle East as President Trump weighs whether to take action in Iran. Fox's Trey Yingst in Tel Aviv.
4: Tension does remain high across the Middle East as the State Department is once again warning American citizens here to remain vigilant. An alert went out to Americans overnight warning them of possible airspace closures and flight cancellations. The message was sent by U.S. embassies in various capitals, including Jerusalem. While the trigger for these alerts is unknown, Israeli officials had previously warned Iran against attacking their country during the Jewish high holidays. The holiest day in Judaism, Yom Kippur, begins amid concerns of regional escalation. The Iranians remain defiant, saying they won't re-engage with the United States until all of their conditions are met. This includes ending the conflict on all fronts, unfreezing Iranian assets, and stopping the naval blockade.
2: CENTCOM Commander Admiral Brad Cooper says the U.S. has helped escort 1 billion barrels of oil through the Strait of Hormuz in recent months. 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
5: How did I lose weight? And I did. Lean, right here. I did. I love this stuff. 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
1: 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Here's Southern Colorado's most accurate forecast on KVOR.
6: Temperatures slightly cooler than they were yesterday, peaking into the 70s and low 80s. Otherwise, another round of isolated showers and thunderstorms in the afternoon. Some could be strong to severe. The best chance overall is across the Eastern Plains. With your KKTV 11 Alert weather, I'm meteorologist Nick LaVon.
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8: So you can have standards, you can have biblical standards, but you do it in the midst of showing an incredible depth of love. You can accept them without accepting their behavior.
7: Well, that's Dr. Jim Burns sharing about the complex dynamics that parents and their adult children often experience. And if you've got grown kids, you're going to find this conversation to be of great interest. Welcome to Focus on the Family with Jim Daly. I'm John Fuller.
5: Let me just speak to the parents directly. Are there days you're going, what am I doing? Everything I do is wrong. And just filling yourself up with guilt and trying to figure out a better pathway. I think parenting, it's not easy, but it is rewarding. And I can tell you now with two boys in their 20s, I've really enjoyed every aspect of it. When they were little, man, watching those home videos now and laughing, them pretending to be French chefs. Working with pepper, water, and mustard and mayonnaise.
7: It was delicious, I'm
5: the
7: sure.
5: The best part was they didn't turn to Gene and I say, would you like a bite? We didn't have to do that part. But man, it is so funny watching those videos. Up until now, where, you know, the 20-somethings, it's full of serious questions about school and about vocation and about spouses and other things. So it's really been great, but it isn't easy. And I'm sure some of you are dealing with even greater difficulties with your adult children. It's one of the most common calls that we get here at Focus on the Family for counselors, and we welcome those calls. We want you to get in touch with us, mm-hmm. call us. John will give details to do that in just a minute. But that is the question. My kids aren't following the Lord. They're not walking with the Lord. What do I do? And it's almost as if the more control you want to administer, you'll probably drive them further away. And we'll talk about that today with our great guest, Jim Burns.
7: Mm-hmm. And Jim is the founder of Homeward, which is all about educating, equipping, and encouraging parents to build God-honoring families from generation to generation. He's got a book on this topic called When Your Adult Child Strays, Trading Heartache for Hope. And by the way, Jim mentioned our counseling team, and they're a phone call away, 800, the letter A, and the word family.
5: Jim, welcome back to Focus. It's so good to see you.
9: Always great to be with you. I feel like I'm in a family reunion when
5: I'm with you. Yeah, I can feel light and lifted up.
9: Yeah, I'm a little disappointed you didn't eat the mustard pepper salt thing.
5: Well, no, I would have tried it, just a little sip.
9: Yeah.
5: But they never pressured us, which I thought was great. It's very kind of them.
9: Yeah, now I just saw Trent as a 20-something, and he's, you know, a lot taller than you and a lot bigger than you. He could have forced you at a certain time. He could today.
5: Eat this. But again, you're developing character in your sons and daughters that won't do that.
9: That's what we're trying.
5: And I'm proud to say he's never done that. But hey, let's go there. When parents think about raising toddlers or teenagers, they can expect challenges. Yeah. What I said was true. Somebody gave us great advice, Gene and I. They said, love every stage. Yeah. And we were kind of like, okay, what will that mean? Well, I think now on the back end, we get it. Yeah. And there are different challenges. Man, terrible twos are terrible. It's like, kid, do you not hear me? You know, about the tantrums and getting their own way and all that. Then they get to teenagerhood and they want to be independent. Right. And you work through all those things, and then it happens. They go off for their vocation or for college or for whatever they're going to do. And there seems to be, in some situations, this great drift that occurs. So let's go there. Why do you say parenting adult children can actually be one of the hardest seasons compared to terrible twos and teens?
9: Right. Well, we do have to embrace that stage, but they're moving from dependence to independence very rapidly. So they get to a stage, it might be even 18, and they say, well, I'm an adult. And you're going, yeah, and I'm paying for their cell phone, and I'm, you know, paying for college, and I'm, you know, still paying for the insurance. And they're saying, but I want freedom. And at that stage, when they go into adulthood, a lot of times they don't know how to be an adult, so they're making some goofy decisions. And we don't know how to parent an adult because we got these other stages down, but now we're in a new stage. And I don't think most of us saw that coming.
5: Yeah.
9: Most of us, again, who raised kids in the church or who had kids, you know, who were great. And all of a sudden they started violating values and they started straying from their faith and they started drifting from the family, you know, story. And we didn't see it coming.
10: Yeah,
9: we said, that's going to be somebody else's kid, not ours.
10: You have a story in the book about a woman named Amber. I'm sure you've changed all the names.
9: Yes.
10: But what was Amber's situation?
9: Yeah. Her dad is one of my best friends.
10: Okay.
9: And a great guy. He's actually been in the office with me here at Focus talking with you. And Amber, beautiful, wonderful, had some tough things happen that they didn't know about when she was in junior high. And the way she coped with that was to do some drugs and got to become sexually promiscuous and, you know, just a tough life and rebelled. She, I mean, this was the kid who was, you know, in the junior high was, you know, leading the Bible study type of a thing.
10: Yeah.
9: And she went from drug rehab to drug rehab. They stayed in her story. And today I happened to have breakfast with him last week. You know, she's 40 months sober and she's actually working for the drug rehab center. And it's not perfect. But just, you know, through that process, and I thought this was a neat thing that they did, her parents did, they gave her a necklace. And the necklace said, peace, joy, hope. Peace from your past, joy for today, and hope for the future. And I said, that's beautiful. He said, you know, that was for her, but it's also for us. So what they did was they stayed in her story. And it wasn't easy.
10: What does that mean, though?
9: Yeah, stay in the story means that there's a mess and they're in the messy middle. They don't just agree with her. And so they're not parenting, just go, hey, whatever you want to do. But they're also allowing, it was tough love. They were allowing, and tough love just means you allow the circumstances of her poor choices to actually take place. So they had to allow this beautiful kid, and I've known this girl all of her life, this beautiful girl to almost be homeless and make some horrible decisions that go against the grain of, you know, their belief system, but they still stayed in the story. They didn't agree with her. So, you know, they said, here's what we believe. Here's what our boundaries are, but they stayed in the story of the mess. So guess what? They were always safe. So yeah. If she had a problem, she was going to call back. Now she might not call that day, but she would call back. She would come back into the situation and they didn't enable her. You know, you can enable kids like Amber to dependency on you. But they didn't enable her. They helped her. They loved her.
10: Yeah, Jim, let me, you know, we need to ask these questions on behalf of those listening
9: sure.
10: and watching. And so I'm thinking of Amber's situation, but how do parents balance, you know, what we've tried to express to them, unconditional love, the yeah. love of Christ.
9: Right, right.
10: With this idea that affirming that destructive behavior right. or not addressing it or not speaking
9: no,
10: to
9: no, no.
10: it, our temperaments as parents, it can be legalistic
9: sure.
10: or the opposite,
9: right,
10: just
9: right.
10: love at all costs.
9: And either one of those are good, Jim. You have rigid parenting. What does that equal? Rebellion. You have lenient parenting. That equals no, they're rudderless. So there's times we're going to have to take the hit. My friends had to with Amber and sometimes say, this is not appropriate. And actually, you can't bring that into our home because of the other kids. And that was hard for them.
10: Yeah.
9: But, you know, and you mentioned Christ. Christ led with love. He practiced kindness, but he also had no patience for hypocrisy, and he had boundaries around there. So it's weird to think that we're talking about boundaries with your adult kids. But, yeah, we need to have, you know, some boundaries sometimes with our adult kids. And that means we've got to talk to them about expectations. Here's what we're expecting. If you're going to live in our house, here's what we're expecting. And you know, it's better when you do that, not in the heat of the battle, but when you've kind of thought through it and when you've done it, when, you know, you're having a good conversations. Adult children also, they will support what they help create. So if you can bring them into the picture,
10: yeah,
9: that's really beneficial.
10: Yeah, talk with them, get their opinion.
9: Yeah.
10: You mentioned this transition, you know, from kind of hands-on parenting
9: yeah.
10: up, you know, through kind of 17, 18, hopefully
9: right.
10: as a parent, you've been giving them more and more independence
9: yeah, right.
10: as they've gotten older.
9: Yeah.
10: And then there's this massive transition where you're no longer, hopefully, the handholder
9: yeah.
10: And the all-in parent, but
9: right.
10: you're now coach or influencer
9: yeah.
10: in
9: yeah.
10: their 20s.
9: Yeah.
10: Some parents struggle with that.
9: Right.
10: I remember a story we received here at Focus where a professor had contacted us. And they were complaining that the classroom, this is a university where, you know, a parent, it's illegal for the professor to share test results right. with a parent right. at that age because they're an adult, right? But this one young man in a class didn't like the grade and got his mom on the phone during class mm-hmm. and gave the phone to the professor and began to chew the professor out to say, my son would have done better than that. And he's like, I cannot talk to you. What an, again, describe that situation and what the error is. Like, she's ready to fight every fight for her son.
9: Exactly. And she might have helped write that paper. You never know. I mean, honestly,
10: I couldn't have done that poorly.
9: That I have an MBA from him. No, so we, you know, again, parents have to be careful. I mean, a woman said to me, she said, you know, I don't understand why my son won't make his own pediatrician appointments. He's 22 years old. And I thought, on two levels, why is he going to the pediatrician? But why we have to allow our kids to sometimes fail. And that's really hard for us.
11: Yeah.
9: But that's a generation of parenting that was what we called in 1989, it came out, helicopter parenting. We've just continued to try to do that with our adult children. And we can't do that. So sometimes we have to allow our kids to fail. A five-year-old, they're going to fall off the bike and they're going to get a skinned knee and they're going to learn how to ride that bike. And sometimes, and they're tougher issues, but sometimes we have to allow our adult children to fall off the bike, skin their knee, and still be there to pick them up and love on them, but in a different manner.
10: You know, yeah, and I so agree. It is hard because we want to be protector, provider.
9: Yeah.
10: And the point is you can overdo that. To their detriment.
9: Oh, then they have a failure to launch.
10: You right.
9: know, we have a generation of some adult kids who are, you know, kind of entitled and they're not launching, and they're not launching because we literally have continued to enable. You know, there's a difference between helping and enabling. And most parents would say that I'm helping, I'm not enabling. But if you're buying them a new house and they can't afford the payments in the house, you're actually enabling them to be dependent on you. You can help them with different ways. And
10: right.
9: You know, that's the big difference. So as parents, we have to have that mindset. What does it mean to come alongside them?
10: Yeah.
11: Jim, how do we do that? How do we, I mean, because we're talking about the relationship with adult kids, and sometimes I think we put it all on them, but it's really us that you're talking about here. So how do we make that shift to being kind of an influence, a mentor, not the person saying you should do this or you shouldn't do this?
9: For one thing, we have to give our kids what I call the passport to adulthood, and that's not easy for them, and it's not easy necessarily for us. But in doing that, we need, it's almost a ritual of, okay, they're now going to be in charge. Mm. And so for us to do that right, we then move to mentor. We've been, you know, as older teens, I mean, we're their consultant. Most of their day-to-day decisions are done by themselves. They're not always around. We were coaching them at younger and obviously in control, but we're not in control anymore. So when we now give them the passport to adulthood, we have to take a deep breath and keep a welcoming mat, you know, type of a relationship with them. Mm. At the same time, we have to be strong with what we believe our values are. But it's very possible to, in the context of this culture, be in a relationship with people who we don't agree with. We do that in every aspect of life. That's going to be the case we do with our adult children at times too.
11: Yeah. So is it ideal then for that child to be out of the house if we have different values?
9: Yeah. I think some kids do need to get out on their own and feel it a bit. And I think other kids, it would be better for them to, you know, stay a little bit longer. And so that's where parents need the discernment. But, you know, the Bible says where there's no counsel, the people fall, but in the multitude of counselors, there is safety. That's why we need what I call a circle of support around us to give us wisdom and counsel.
11: Yeah. Regardless of where you're at in your parenting, we have resources for you here at Focus on the Family. 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We'll be right back after this.
10: John, can you believe it? Focus on the Family will celebrate 50 years of ministry next year.
11: That's really amazing, Jim. And we know that behind those 50 years, there are countless real-life stories from listeners.
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10: Jim, you describe in the book a couple, and you say they're church leaders who tried to fix their daughter when she made some bad relational choices. Right. What strained the relationship between them and their daughter, and then what helped their relationship? And I think critically here, it's really the spiritual element to it. You know, I mean, right. you said they're church leaders for a reason.
8: Right. Church leaders meaning a lead pastor of a major church in America and his wife. And this girl went everywhere. I mean, she tried a same-sex relationship. She was involved with other things. She rebelled. She walked away from Jesus. And we kind of teased because they said, we didn't like the guy that was doing cocaine, but at least this guy only does marijuana. You know, we would kind of tease
10: right.
8: as a couple.
10: Yeah.
8: But what happened was they still stayed in her story, even though she knew that they were not happy about the choices she was making. And they had to make some of those hard decisions, John, that you talked about. Maybe she's not going to live here. And to do that, is she going to go move in with the guy or whatever it might be? So they stayed in the story, and she ended up actually being with a guy who was addicted to marijuana. He was open to faith. And they kind of cut a deal that he would start coming to church. And, he was so different than they were. Uh-huh. And they had two things in common. He loved the daughter, and they could see that. Two, the Los Angeles Dodgers. My friend, who's the pastor, loved the Dodgers, and this guy loved the Dodgers. And you know what he did? He started spending time with them and taking them to Dodgers game, and they got to know each other. And the story is that this young man made a commitment to Christ. He kept going to the church, and they wanted her to marry a youth pastor. They didn't want the guy, and he stopped smoking marijuana, but now he's their youth pastor. And he's doing a great job. He's all tatted out. And, you know, he looks so different than what they assume.
10: But he's living for the Lord.
8: And yeah, are there bumps and bruises in this thing? Sure. There's actually some stepchildren in this thing. But what I appreciated about them was they said, look, we have one thing in common. We both love this young woman. So we're not going to just bag on this thing. And, you know, the ending of the story is a great ending. It's not always an easy ending. I mean, I wish I could say every time there's going to be an easy ending. There's not. But they stayed in the story, as we talk about. They showed love, and actually, my friend, the pastor, honored the relationship with this young man, and the young man appreciated it and was open to it.
10: Well, and again, the net, they were praying for, hoping for their son-in-law to be a youth pastor, and then ended up with this guy smoking pot, you know, but boom, then he becomes the youth pastor.
8: We didn't think he was going to be that. And by the way, he's a great youth pastor.
10: Oh, that's good.
8: Yeah.
10: It does beg the question about parental expectation. I mean, this happens in marriage. It happens in parenting. And it certainly happens with 20-somethings because you have your perspective on who they will be. Yeah. And you've thought of this since you held them as a beautiful bundle on your chest.
8: Sure.
10: And you knew what the story would be. But all of a sudden, they're not following that blueprint.
8: Right.
10: And speak to the angst that begins to create and how we as the parents, you got to let go.
8: We have to let go, but we also have to deal with the grief. You know, it's a necessary loss. When a child becomes an adult, it's a loss. You know, you spend 2 decades of your life basically in control or semi-control as they get older. And then now you're letting them go. And so you have to embrace that grief. C.S. Lewis says that change is loss. Change is good. I mean, we've all changed. I've known you guys for enough years where, you know, I've changed on my weight, but I don't want to talk about that. But the point being is that change is loss. Uh-huh. And so as a parent, you have to deal with the grief. And sometimes we feel, and you talked about this at the beginning of the broadcast, you know, we feel pain, we feel shame, we should have prayed more, we should have done Bible studies around the table, we should have gone on more mission trips, all these, we shoulda. And so in the middle of that, we do that. And then we do it quietly. When everybody else in the church is also going through these same things, but they're not talking. So it goes back to us making sure that we have an authentic relationship with people who will, you know, help us get through it. It's a very important aspect of it.
10: As a pastor and speaker, and of course, Homeward, you've worked with, you know, thousands of couples as well in a whole variety of ways, in their marriage and their parenting. And in many ways, we see it here, too. I think I'm going to know the answer to this, but I'll leave my eyes open and heart open to your perspective. But it seems there's a bit of a formula that occurs that when you're a stringent parent, as a Christian. Right. And we do have expectations for our own lives right. and for those of our children to live to a higher standard. Right. And sometimes I think we even expect our teens and our 20-somethings to certainly live at a standard that we may not have been living up to at that age. You know what I mean?
13: Right.
10: But it can be so counterproductive for the rebellious child that they are sending a message. Right. And in your experience in those situations, what are those common things that you see that the children are actually rebelling against, if we're honest?
13: Right. Well, I think a lot of them felt like we were doing shame-based parenting. We didn't think we were doing shame-based parenting, but I think a lot of times when we have the focus on the family parent has high standards, has beautiful standards, has God-honoring standards, has biblical standards. So we need to share those. But at the same time, in doing it, it's how we share them. We need to make it attractive. We need to make living life with faith and living life in alignment with God more attractive. And we have to be careful that we're not making it so rigid that they break those standards. So when they break the standards, then they change their morality or they change their belief system. So really only two things happen. If a kid strays, violates values, sins, goes off the whatever the biblical worldview is, they either come back to Jesus or they change their values in their mind. So now they don't believe in the morality that we have because they had to rebel because they're going to live that out. So it's important for us to understand that as the father and the prodigal son story that Jesus told was so great, is he showed a depth of love to his son who had wasted money on prostitutes and partying, so says the Living Bible. He didn't change the deal with his elder son. You know that. He showed love. Mm-hmm. But if the son says, hey, so, I've been working with you this whole time, he said, all that I have is yours. So he didn't change the financial setup. And we miss that sometimes. So you can have standards, you can have biblical standards, but you do it in the midst of showing an incredible depth of love. You can accept them without accepting their behavior.
10: But again, the problem is in our control as parents, our control issues, our anxiety issues, our guilt issues, those start dominating our reactions to them. And it's totally opposite what the Lord, I think, would want.
13: What some of these kids are telling me, adult kids, is they're saying, my parent's just a one-topic parent. I moved in with my boyfriend and I still want a relationship with my mom, but she's only a one-topic parent. That's all she talks about. I'd like to go shopping with her. I'd like to do some other things. And you know what I would say to the woman? Does she know how you feel? Does she know what you believe? Yes. Then expand the relationship, because probably the relationship that your daughter's in right now isn't going to last. And you want her to come back to you, and you want her to come back to your values. Yeah. And we're seeing that with a lot of young adults today. I mean, you guys know this so well. I mean, there's some things happening in the Gen Z movement. 5 years ago, I probably was on this broadcast saying, it's really quite possible that, twice as many atheists in Gen Z. Who are we seeing coming back into the church? Gen Z, especially guys. Well, God is doing a work. God's not going to let this go. So we just have to stay in that messy story. And again, going back to it, we've got to have our help. Moses is battling the Amalekites, and Moses has the rod, and he picks up the rod, and then the Israelites start winning, and then he gets weary and tired. We as parents get weary and tired. So then he has to sit down, and then the Amalekites start winning. So what does he do? He brings people around him in his weariness and helps him by holding up the rod, and the Israel wins the battle. Well, we have a battle for our kids' soul, and our kids are forfeiting their spiritual purpose at times, sure, but the battle, A, belongs to the Lord. They should do a song on that. That'd sound good. But secondly, the battle is a long-term battle. Mm. So, I led my brother to the Lord 3 days before he died. I mean, I wish he forfeited a lot of things in a negative way, but he came back. Okay. And I think that sometimes happens too.
10: Well, and that's the desire to have this, again, expectation that as a extended family, we're all in Christ. We're all experiencing the joy of this life together. Right. Let me ask you this in terms of that scripture. I don't think these words are lost. I don't think the Lord misplaces a word in scripture. So when the scripture says, train up a child in the way he should go, and when he is old, he will not depart from it.
13: Yeah.
10: Isn't that interesting? That word old is in there.
9: No, I know.
10: Now, we want something to happen sooner.
9: Yeah.
10: But it's almost like if you've done your job, if you have pointed them toward the Lord, you've given them a compass,
9: right.
10: You've made known what it is you believe,
9: right.
10: Hopefully in the context of love, not demanding it in right. some kind of militaristic thing.
9: Right.
10: But you've done that. Then you know what? The Lord is going to honor this.
9: Right. And what we have to say, I want to cup every listener and on their face and just say, really good parents have kids who make poor choices, you know, and that's true. So there are parents who have made great, they've done a great job, not a perfect job because nobody's perfect. But they've done a great job and their kids are making poor choices. I'm seeing some of those kids come back, especially you mentioned the 20s. It's an interesting time because some of them come back and then they meander toward marriage or they meander toward some responsibility. But once they get married and have kids, guess where they come? They
10: right.
9: come back
10: yeah.
9: to the community that they had once in the church. They come back to faith. Now, they may not come back to our church. Fantastic. They're just going to church. But what we have to understand is that if we do the training, and nobody thinks they're perfect parents, so nobody trained them perfect. But when we do the training, that I honestly think God honors that.
10: I do.
9: In a beautiful way.
10: Yeah, I do.
9: I don't know what it looks like. I'm not God. That's way beyond my pay grade. Yeah. But I honestly think that, you know, for the people who have younger kids, no, we do that. We do the training. And we forget, you know, training is an athletic term. You know, Paul and others, and the Bible in that particular scripture is Old Testament, but, you know, they use the word training much more as an athletic term.
10: Yeah, so this, run the race.
9: So it's perseverance, it's endurance. So that's, we need a dose of perseverance and endurance as we're, you know, running the race with our adult kids.
10: Well, I hope this is a drop of water for your thirsty parenting souls, the listeners and the viewers, because we're going to continue. If Jim, you'll stick with us.
9: Absolutely.
10: And we'll come back for a day two. But we're scratching the surface. We want to get into more of the detail about how to do this and how to do it well. And again, Jim's great book, When Your Adult Child Strays, Trading Heartache for Hope. That's a better place to be. Mm. Heartache is not a good place to just land and sit there. And I think Jim's book can equip you to have a better attitude, that loving attitude that we're talking about today, so that you don't lose the tether with your child, your adult child. And that will be the hope of the future.
11: Donate today. 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And on behalf of Jim Daly and the entire team, thanks for joining us today. I'm John Fuller, inviting you back as we continue the conversation with Jim Burns and once again, help you and your family thrive in Christ.

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2: You can still find something to say I'm sorry for. You know what? I'm sorry you feel that way. I really want to hear from you what you believe about this, because I want to be a better person and I actually want our relationship to work. That goes against the grain of saying, you need to clean it up. You need to fix it. Because when we do that, that's actually just moving them away from us as opposed to moving them toward us in a safe manner. Mm. And we want to be that safe parent. So you can be safe by being authentic.
0: Well, that's Jim Burns, and he shared last time here about navigating the joyful, sometimes heart-wrenching role of parenting adult children. Thanks for being with us here on Focus on the Family with Jim Daly. I'm John Fuller.
3: You know, John, more and more parents are facing a reality that they never expected, and that is their adult son or daughter is questioning or maybe even walking away from the Christian faith that they were raised in. And it becomes such a disappointing burden for the parents. Like, what did we do wrong? How did we not communicate effectively? If we did our job right, I'm sure the Lord would have done his job right. So where is the breakdown? And you know what? It often is right there in this little thing called free will. Like, you know, God was a parent, Adam and Eve. And look what his kids did. Mm-hmm. And we're all, you know, part of that connection of a sin-filled world. So the point is, we can do everything well. We're never going to do it perfectly. But kids have their choices. Teens make choices. Adults, our children in their 20s, make choices that we might see as harmful, but they don't see it the way we see it. Today, we want to continue the discussion with Jim Burns. And if you missed last time, get the app so you can download it and get access to all the programs, but especially the discussion yesterday. Mm-hmm. So you can catch up, or you can go to the website and do that from the focusonthefamily.com website. All in all, we're here to help you. We've got counselors, we've got so much help, and we want to continue this discussion for parents of adult children.
0: And Jim Burns is the founder of Homeward, a ministry that has been equipping parents for a long, long time. He's really got an authentic...
3: I think he's saying you're old, Jim. I don't know.
2: I am old.
0: Well, you've got an authenticity and an approachability to you that I think just really connects with people. And Jim has captured his thoughts about this topic in a terrific book, When Your Adult Child Strays, Trading Heartache for Hope. And we'll encourage you to get a copy of that from us.
3: Jim, welcome back.
2: Great to be back with you all.
3: Continuing the chat. And it was so good. You know, many of us are living in this, and it's become one of the dominant questions that we receive online or through phone calls here to the counseling team. My 20-something is doing this and fill in the blank. And it's all over the board. It's sexual issues. It's decisions to live together. Mm-hmm. And, you know, parents, to that opening I mentioned, we wear that pretty roughly because what did we do wrong? What happened here? Respond to that.
2: Well, we played the shoulda game. We should have done this. We should have done that. And I know Kathy and I did that. Our kids bumped in college. They didn't take the major step that we even talk about in this particular book we're talking on today. But when they did it, we took the blame as if only we would have done something differently. And I think too many parents do that. I think too many parents play that, I should have done this, when we're not in control. And that's where we have to relinquish our kids to God. And that's a hard thing to do.
3: If you were to describe the parents' prototype that you see are most successful, what do those parents look like? What are their attitudes? You've seen these over the years, these parents that now have 20, 30-something kids, and they're generally healthy. What are the attributes of those parents that you've seen?
2: I actually don't think they know they've done this, but this is what they've done. In those first 2 years, they've kind of catered to them, and they've just loved on their kids, and then they controlled them for protection till about 10. Then they moved to coaching where, you know, coaches are still in charge, but they started to let the kids make some decisions. They became consultants from 15 to 18. And in consulting, most of those day-to-day decisions were done by the kids, and they embrace that. You know how many weeks that is? 936 weeks from the time they're born till the time they, you know, become an adult.
3: That sounds so finite. 936 weeks.
2: Yeah, that's,
3: go!
2: That's it, right. But these were ones who prepared. The ones who didn't prepare for this, they were still in control. They were telling their kid what to wear at 18. But the point that I'm saying here is that it's those parents that allowed, and then they bought into the fact that their kids were now adults, even though they didn't act like adults and they didn't always make good adult decisions, but they were going to treat them. They had moved from a parent-child relationship to a parent-adult child. And that's a big difference.
3: But listen, a lot of young people in their 20s, especially right now, are reexamining what they believe. So often, you know, we've had conversations with experts talking about deconstructing the Christian faith. Right. So they get it down and they disavow it because they deconstruct it.
2: Right.
3: And then there's others that are actually in the process of making the faith their own.
2: Yeah.
3: Parents need to allow that. John Lennox, the great mathematician at Oxford, now retired, but a tremendous thinker, he said, the best thing that my mother and father did for me was to allow me to read books. And this is like at 13, 14. Karl Marx, they said, no, read it. You need to know about it.
2: Yeah.
3: Not to be intimidated by it, but, you know, John Lennox is a brilliant man. He became, you know, the head of mathematics at Oxford. But he said his parents willingly and wanted him to be familiar with things. And then they would challenge it at the dinner table. Now, tell me what you learned about communism. You know, those kinds of thoughts. Speak to that.
2: Okay. What I love about him is that he did that when the kids were still in the home. Mm-hmm. So what we do is we sometimes don't do it that way. We won't let them have a doubt. We won't let them have a struggle or share a struggle, or we won't let them read a book that goes against something. And then they get away to college or they go into the workforce or whatever. They're killed because they've never even heard this stuff.
3: Mm.
2: So I think the best thing we can do is teach them to become critical thinkers at even a young age. And I'm saying, you know, my little 10-year-old grandson, you know, I'm beginning the process as grandpa to help him think critically about something. And what I'll do on that is he'll tell me something that the kids are doing at school. And I go, what do you think about that? Now, I'm, you know, at this point, I haven't read, you know, communist books to him, but I think I'm a lot safer to have him read some of that stuff under my wings than, you know, what he's going to get when he goes away
3: to
2: school.
3: And of course, his example is just that what he perceived out of that is that my father didn't fear those things in his faith.
2: Yeah.
3: That's a great thing to communicate.
2: It's a great thing. And with our faith, we shouldn't fear a lot of the stuff. We're so fearful. Our God is bigger than any of this stuff.
3: Yeah. That's so true. You have a story about Christy, your daughter, which illustrates this difference between rejecting faith and forming an independent faith. So what was her story?
2: Her senior year, she wrote a column, and the column in the school newspaper said, I had to disown my parents' faith to own my own faith. And I'll tell you, I still get chills thinking about that because I was like, oh my gosh, Christy's going to blow it and she's going to do all this stuff. It was the best thing. She deconstructed in a positive way. Too much of her faith was really the faith of mom and dad.
3: Mm-hmm.
2: And again, we did Bible studies at home and we prayed together. We did all these kind of things. So in a sense, she had to kind of disown us in the faith department to own her own. Now, guess what? We go to the same church. The fruit doesn't fall far from the tree, but she does have a faith that's her own now. And it's a strong faith. And she, the things she reads are a little different than the things I read.
3: And even in that description, what we're saying is don't yank the chain so quickly. Don't be fearful to allow them to wonder about the world around them.
2: Yeah. Well, when you look at faith formation, Jim, one of the aspects of growing in faith formation is that you can actually live in a world that you don't understand everything about it. I mean, I always will laugh and just say, well, I don't know. I'll have to ask God when I get to heaven because I have no idea. That's actually a stronger thing than, you know, buttoning it down for our kids. So we found that with Christy going through this time of searching that, yeah, it was deconstruction. That's when deconstruction can be good.
3: As a parent of adult children, one of the things the whole journey, they know you better than anybody. Your spouse knows you best, then your kids are going to know you.
2: Right.
3: And I think in that context, how do we live up to the reality that we're not perfect And we're going to try hard. We're going to try to live a Christian faith very well, but we're going to blow it. I'm going to say things that you're scratching your head to my son or my daughter. Right. Speak to the healthy nature of that, because we're all sinners.
2: Right.
3: Full of sin, and we're saved by grace.
2: Right. Well, I think it's a very healthy thing, and I actually write and talk a lot about it with people, with parents of adults, is that sometimes we have to embrace I'm sorry. You know, to say, you know what, that was all about me, and that wasn't about you, and I got stuff going on at work, or, you know, your mom and I are feeling some pressure here. And so I blew it. I was out of line on that conversation, or I did this, or I did that. I think sometimes we just have to admit our sinfulness. I mean, you can say, I'm a sinner and I'm saved by grace. Sure. But sometimes we just have to simply say to them, I'm sorry, and lead with the I'm sorry.
3: And be sincere.
2: Be sincere. And again, you can't lead. Let's say you're in estrangement and they're saying it's all about you. Well, and you don't think it is. You think it's kind of about them too. You can still find something to say I'm sorry for. You know what? I'm sorry you feel that way. I really want to hear from you what you know, believe about this, because I want to be a better person and I actually want our relationship to work. That goes against the grain of saying, you need to clean it up. You need to fix it. Because when we do that, that's actually just moving them away from us as opposed to moving them toward us in a safe manner. Mm. And we want to be that safe parent.
3: So
2: you can
3: true.
2: Be safe by being authentic.
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0: Thanks for listening to Focus on the Family. Let's resume now with the balance of today's programming. And Jim, as we do this kind of work with our adult kids, sometimes they make decisions that upset one parent, but not necessarily the other.
2: Right.
0: And so there have been frictions in some marriages I know regarding adult kids of ours. And so how do we navigate that? How do we stay on the same team? Because it's really critical that we don't let that child get in the way of our relationship.
2: Well, first of all, you're going to have to accept, because this is just parenting 101, that we're not going to agree on everything. I think when they get older and we don't agree, it's harder. Mm-hmm. You know, I would say most of Kathy's and my strongest, intense discussions, how's that for not saying arguments?
3: Same terminology.
2: But I would say it's over our kids still.
3: Yeah.
2: And Kathy and I do have a different way. I have this book on doing life with your adult children. And the second approach is unsolicited advice is taken as criticism. And Kathy will sometimes say, you need to work on principle number two right now, because I'm giving advice and it sounds like criticism, right? So that's where I think as a couple we have to, what do we agree on? I mean, for Kathy and I, we probably agree on 85%, but it's that 15% that drives us nuts. There are times when I just have to say, you know what? I'm going to let Kathy do her thing a little different than I'm going to do. There's times when she has to say that to me. But if people can't get, you know, on the same page, then that's where I think we need a moderator. And I think we come in and, you know, there's great Christian coaches out there. There's some great Christian counseling. And I actually think that this is a stage that it's very few of us can get through without the help of other people. So we have a couple, Terry and Sharon. They've raised their kids. Their kids are not perfect. They are amazing people. And we meet with them about 6 times a year. And, you know, I have a little notice in my pocket where I have about 5 questions I want to ask them. And that's where we get some of our counsel. Now, he's a health executive. He's not a therapist. He's not a pastor. He should be. He was the chairman of an elder board at a church. But they have helped us big time.
0: Mm-hmm.
2: And sometimes they'll just say, no, we don't see eye to eye on that one either.
3: The issue of anxiety and maybe even tipping into depression, I think the CDC said 15 to 25-year-olds, at least one report that I read from the CDC, said that community, it's about, you know, I don't, probably about 14 million, I think, that are in that demographic, 15 to 25. 50% are experiencing anxiety and or depression.
2: Right.
3: That's a whole different parenting issue that crops up.
2: Right.
3: And, you know, given what we're talking about, you have to now have that capacity as a parent to work with a child, maybe as high as 50% in that age group, 15 to 25, that are dealing with that. How do we go about discerning it, understanding it, and helping?
2: So I'm really glad you brought it up. And I believe you're right. And it's the largest demographic right now of that age group we've ever had. So yeah, a lot of depression, a lot of anxiety. There, and we can talk about social media from them being raised. We can talk about all these other things. But as a parent, you know, we're not a psychologist, okay? Most parents aren't psychologists. Right. You know, you have psychologists who listen to the broadcast and fine. But it's their kid. So it's not, it's a different ballgame. Mm-hmm. So I think we need to become people who understand, how do you help someone who's going through anxiety and depression? But I don't think you sit them down at the table and say, so you're depressed. What's wrong with you is you're depressed. I don't think we do that. I think we have to learn, how do you treat a person who might be depressed? How do you treat a person who's going through really some extreme anxiety? The harder part is you've got kids today who are in that age bracket, the 15 to 25. And older too, but you've got kids in that bracket that they could be clinically depressed. That's a different kind of depression and anxiety than the kind of depression and anxiety that is just going on because they're going through so many transitions and so many changes. So if you believe that your adult child is going through some type of deeper anxiety or depression, then that's when I think, you know, you bring in the experts. And as a family, don't just put them in, but say, hey, as a family, we want to talk about all the things that are going on. And, you know, there are some great books and there's, you know, obviously you guys have broadcasts on this. There's a lot of great things to learn on it, but it's, you know, my mom didn't have to ever look up social media. I mean, we just had we had the phone with a long cord and she was always mad at me because I'd take it into my bedroom. Well, today, so she didn't have to learn this stuff. Today, we have to learn, if our child is feeling anxiety or depression, we have to learn about that and how do we help them? And there are things that we can do, but don't be the armchair psychologist. You were not made that. Your mom and your dad get the help you need.
3: And that's good. Act on those observations too. Yes. I think that's another thing.
2: And be aware
3: thing.
2: Of it. Yeah. And a lot of parents aren't aware. So, you know, what the kids are doing is they're depressed and anxious and the parents think that they're just behavior problems.
3: Right. So you got to be able to discern that much.
2: Exactly.

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2: And how you feel.
3: Right.
2: And I know that sounds like a therapist, but I mean, help me understand how you feel. What's going on? And then we have to bite our tongue. It's not the time for us to go and get defensive. So a parent has to take the lead, and a lot of that is biting the tongue.
4: Yeah. What you're describing, though, is kind of a parental curiosity.
2: Yeah.
4: Which is a good posture to be in at that point, rather than being referee, judge, whatever descriptor you have.
2: No. Take that job description.
4: Ask good questions.
2: Exactly.
4: To find out where the angst is.
2: No.
4: You know, one of the things I found with even people that do not appreciate Christianity, they've had a bad experience. And often those that are most hostile to the faith are people that had terrible situations growing up or something like that. My parents were the worst hypocrites, you know, and you get this and it formulates in them this angst toward a Christian.
2: Exactly.
4: They don't even know you, you know, and yet when I've sat with them and broken the caricature or the stereotype and, you know, we sit and we talk and they're going, you're not like the Christians I know.
2: No, I know.
4: And it's unfortunate because we all should be. They should be saying, you're like every other Christian I know.
2: Right.
4: How, why do you love me? Why do you care about me? Right. But when you project concern for people and interest in people, and this would include your adult children, something in the human heart opens up, even for the crusty soul.
2: Exactly. I had a guy who was in our home. We had had a birthday party for him. We did not have the same view on sexuality. And he told me his story. And it was a horrible story. I mean, I'm sorry. His parents were goofy when it came to the faith and whatnot. I mean, just really goofy.
4: Destructive.
2: Yeah.
4: Yeah.
2: I was trying to be nicer.
4: Yeah.
2: But they were. And for some reason, I started to well up with tears. And I just said, I'm so sorry. And he looked at me like, why are you sorry? And I said, because something that's so near and dear to me and so important to me, I kind of feel like you got a raw deal. Mm. And I'm sure that he did some goofy stuff where his parents, you know, could come down on him. But his parents didn't do a good job.
4: Yeah.
2: What he needed to see at that point was the us showing love and care to him, not trying to fix him for his weird thoughts on, very different thoughts than us, on his sexuality.
4: Your dad, you put some boundaries around your dad. Was that like, give me the car keys because you can't drive? Or what were those boundaries?
2: Well, he took the car keys the first day because I hit a trash can the very first day I got my license.
4: Oh, I was just thinking when you were older.
2: No,
4: but
2: no,
4: you're 20-something?
2: No. And my dad was an alcoholic. And my grandpa on my mom's side was an alcoholic. So our dysfunction in our family was alcoholism.
4: Mm-hmm.
2: And so, for example, dad, I love my dad. Dad was one of these guys who some people don't like to use the term functioning alcoholic, but he was. He was good in business. He did things. He came to my games. He wasn't a horrible person. But as he started drinking, I never let my kids drive with him. And I didn't even say that to him. I just kind of go, oh, we're going to do this. I never let him stay there because I was afraid that one day grandpa would take him someplace. You know, I just didn't.
4: So unspoken boundaries.
2: Some unspoken boundaries, some spoken boundaries. And the spoken boundaries never went well. And so we did that, but I still tried to stay in the story with dad and we did lots of things and I visited him all the time and, you know, did all these things. One day he was in a motorhome, his motorhome with my mom, and he almost crashed the motorhome, and I got him to go to an alcoholic drug rehab center at 68 years old. Mm. The other guys were like in their 20s, right? And he was the Pied Piper, and dad never drank again, and dad pulled it together. And so some of those boundaries I was then able to break away from over the years, and we ended up with a really cool relationship. Now, I'm not saying dad was perfect, but dad, in his sobriety, he made a lot better decisions. That's a hard one because even whenever you deal with adult children, a lot of times as your children are getting older, so are your parents. I had the blessing of having my dad become a Christian. My mom had died, having my dad become a Christian, being a, you know, almost a fellowship type relationship with him. I never dreamed that was going to happen. And I literally did have to set some boundaries that I was not really happy about and always kind of felt guilty about too.
4: Jim, right at the end here, I want to end with that positive story out of your book about your friend Ron, who, you know, beach trips with his son, discussions. Describe that because it I think it knits together everything we've talked
2: about. It really, you know, it does. And I hadn't thought about that for a long time. Ron had

0: a lot of tension with his son. His son didn't, he violated his values and he strayed from faith and he did all these things. And Ron was the type of guy that said, sit, he's kind of a man's man, sit down, I'm going to tell you what is going on and you need to pull this together. That didn't work. And it, you know, it only broke their relationship. Mm. So Ron decided to go on a week trip. Ron surfed, fished, and they brought bikes. And so they just did three things that both he and his son liked to do. And they vacationed together and they had laughter and they went out to dinner and they ate, I think they had Mexican food every night because the son likes Mexican food, right? And kind of toward the end, the son, you know, said, Dad, this has been the greatest time I've ever had with you. And it's been so good. And I know you have questions and I know you have, and I'm going to be okay. You know what? I know you're worried about me and yeah, I've made some, you know, dumb decisions and I'm probably in agreement with most of those that you would say are dumb. But I'm coming back, and I just want you to know this has helped me so much.
1: Wow.
0: To make the turn, because I know you love me, and I know every night you'd want to tell me, you know, how wrong I was on certain things, and you never did. And I just want to thank you for that. And today, by the way, this is an ongoing story. Today, Ron and his son are in business together, and it's kind of almost a Christian business, and they do so many great things as families. So, you know, it started out pretty bumpy, but Ron swallowed his pride and said, I'm going to build this relationship on the long haul.
1: Well, that's exactly what we want to end on, yeah. Is the longer arc that you mentioned throughout the program. Right. And the idea that in your 20s, you're going to experience some things that may be displeasing to mom and dad, and we get it, and that's okay. But look at that long arc, and like the outcome of Ron and his son, that's what you're aiming for. Yeah. And that was a beautiful way to end. Thank you, Jim. Thanks for being with us. Oh,
0: always great to be with you.
1: And like we often do, just make a gift of any amount, monthly or one-time gift, and we'll send you Jim's book, When Your Adult Child Strays, Trading Heartache for Hope, as our way of saying thank you for jumping in, getting a great resource that you can apply right now, and then helping other families to get those resources as well.
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0: Richard Randall, I hope that you have a great weekend, a safe one and one that is fun as well. On a serious note, make sure to join me Monday morning, 8 until Vince. We'll give a recap of all of the weekend's news and talk about that congressional debate as well.
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2: 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I'm Angelo Bavaro, Fox News. A man shot and injured by a federal immigration officer in Austin, Texas today. Austin Police Chief Lisa Davis.
3: Police Department Special Investigation Unit